0: preaching the word and exalting Christ. 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

0: Philippians 2:5 tells us, "Let this mind be in you, which was also in Christ Jesus." What is the mind of Christ? Thankfulness. In Matthew 11:25, "At that time Jesus answered and said, I thank thee, O Father, Lord of heaven and earth, because thou hast hid these things from the wise and prudent, and hast revealed them unto babes. Even so, Father, for so it seemed good in thy sight." Thankfulness is expressing gratitude. It is not just feeling gratitude, but letting someone know you are grateful with your words. Jesus is found many times giving thanks to the Father. Here in Matthew chapter 11, he thanks the Father for keeping certain things hidden from some and revealing those things to others. Jesus saw the wisdom of the Father in his decision making, and he was thankful for it. When the Father provided food for Jesus to feed the multitudes, he openly gave thanks before distributing it. In John chapter 6, verse 11, we read, "And Jesus took the loaves, and when he had given thanks, he distributed to the disciples, and the disciples to them that were set down, and likewise of the fishes as much as they would." Our thankfulness should come from a heart of gratitude. You be thankful. But the open display of our thankfulness also helps others to see who we rely upon and helps point them to know and appreciate God as well. Paul wrote to the Thessalonian believers, "In everything give thanks, for this is the will of God in Christ Jesus concerning you." That's 1 Thessalonians 5:18. God would have his children to be thankful. Parents, teach your children to be thankful. Those who are not thankful do not appreciate what others sacrifice. They grow up with a sense of entitlement, believing they deserve everything that comes to them. These same children are never satisfied or content. Express your gratitude to others, and especially to God, from whom every good and perfect gift comes from. We are to have the mind of Christ, and that mind includes thankfulness.
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and it will download on their phone a cowboy kneeling at a cross. And they'll be able to listen to sermons. They'll be able to listen to me preach 5 mornings a week and so forth. And God is using the app. Oh, we have just tons of people on the app now. And thank God for that. And trust that you will be one that will join up and then present it to others and get them to everywhere I go. I talk to people about the app, and they stand right there, right then, and put it on their phone and just go away rejoicing. Amen and amen. Well, a good song today, Give Me Jesus. And I hope that's what you want, and all that you want is the everlasting Son of the living God in heaven. Notice what it says. Take the world, but give me Jesus. All its joys are but a name, but his love abideth ever through eternal years the same. Oh, the height and depth of mercy. Take the world, but give me Jesus, sweetest comfort of my soul. With my Savior watching o'er me, I can sing though billows roll. Take the world, but give me Jesus. Let me view his constant smile. Then throughout my pilgrim journey, light will cheer me all the while. Take the world, but give me Jesus. In his cross my trust shall be, till with clearer, brighter vision, face to face, my Lord, I see. Oh, the height and depth of mercy. Oh, the length and breadth of love. Oh, the fullness of redemption, pledge of endless life above. Eternity, my friend, is a long, long, long time, and then it's long, long time again and again and again. Eternity is eternity. Are you ready for it? Have you settled it with the Lord? Have you received his Son, Jesus Christ, as your Savior? Have you confessed him before men? He said, if you will confess me before men, I will confess you before my Father and before the angels of heaven. I will confess you. But if you don't confess me, neither will I confess you. And one day you will hear the Almighty God of heaven and earth saying, turn and go in to the lake of fire. Go into the pit of hell forever and ever and ever and ever and ever. Oh, you say, Brother Williams, who and what kind of a God would send somebody to hell or build a hell for anybody to go there? You want me to tell you why? It's just real easy, because he sent his Son there. When the Lord Jesus died on the cross, the Bible says in Acts 2 that he went straight to hell, and he defeated Satan on his own territory, and he took from him the keys of life and death, and he holds on to those keys of life and death today. And he has, my friend, the power to save. He said, I will save all that come unto me that ever liveth. I ever live to save them who will come unto me. And he said, I'll give them everlasting life. He said, I can give life to as many as my Father has given me to do so. Oh, today is the day of salvation. Not tomorrow, today. You never find the word tomorrow in God's Bible concerning salvation or service. It's always today. He said, don't say 3 months and then I'll go to work for God. No, he said, look unto the fields, they're white unto harvest right now. Right now, you can harvest for God. Right now, there's a crop of souls out there just waiting for you and me to reach them for the Lord Jesus Christ's bride and for the ever-keeping of the Heavenly Father. Oh, may the Lord help us today, dear folk, and I trust that you'll listen to the song.

0: Today, give me Jesus. Take the world, but give me Jesus. Oh, the height and depth of mercy. Oh, the length and breadth of love. Oh, the fullness of redemption. Pledge of endless life above. Let's pray together. Please meet me at the throne. Our Heavenly Father, as we pause before thy everlasting throne, we're so thankful that we come in the name of your Son, the Lord Jesus Christ. We have no merit of our own, but we do come in his name and plead his shed blood over ourselves, over our lives, over our sins. And we, by the blood, our Father, are welcome at the throne room of heaven. What a wonderful, wonderful truth that is. As Peter said, we're not saved by silver and gold from the vain conversation received from the fathers, but by the blood of the Lamb without spot and without blemish. Oh, that's Christ's blood, folks. Unto him that loved us and washed us in his own blood, we are told in Revelation 1:5. We are told in Hebrews, without the shedding of blood, there is no removal or remission of your sin. Oh, may the Lord help us today to flee and be saved by amazing grace, washed in the blood of the Lamb. Thank you, dear Father. Thank you, thank you, thank you for allowing us to pray, allowing us to come to thy blessed throne in Jesus' name and for his sake. We pray it all with thanksgiving. Amen and amen. Well, we are in the book of Acts, and we are at chapter 5, and we are at verse 29. And they have put the apostles in prison, and then they found out that the prison was empty because an angel of the Lord had come in the nighttime and robbed the prison of every prisoner of the apostles and marched them over to the temple. And very early in the morning, they began to preach in the temple. And then the captain of the guard at the temple and some of the Sadducees came over there and got them. And they told them, saying, did not we straitly command you that you should not teach in this name? And behold, you have filled Jerusalem with your doctrine. No, no, no, with the doctrine of God, folks. And intend to bring this man's blood upon us. Oh, they didn't want the blood of Christ as their salvation. They just wanted his blood. I mean, they were crying out like wolves. They were crying out like wild animals. Oh, you know, take Jesus and crucify him. Crucify him. Let his blood be upon us and upon our children. Oh, but don't taunt us with the blood. That is what God uses to save. And then verse 29, then Peter and the other apostles answered and said, we ought to obey God rather than men. Boy, there's a mouthful, isn't it? We ought to obey God rather than men. Why don't you stand up today and do that? Just speak out. We ought to obey God rather than men. Oh, you say, Brother Williams, I might get in trouble. Yes, sir, you sure might. I've been in trouble for preaching before. I mean, I was preaching up in Seattle, and they didn't like it. These street people didn't, and they threw me in the water fountain up there and so forth. And you know, let me tell you something. You're not going to be popular. It's like Jack Hodge always said. If you come to Hammond, Indiana, and say, Jack Hodge, you better pucker or duck. They're going to hit you or kiss you, one or the other. I mean, you know, Bible says, beware when all men speak well of you. I mean, if all people say, well, you know, that fella, he just never hurts anybody. He never offends anybody. He just goes along, and it's okay. He preaches a little bit, but he never uses it to demand anything or cause anything. Let me tell you something, dear folk, you better find somebody that's preaching something that's got a bite in it. I mean, it's got a sting in it. I mean, it's got something in it that's going to cause you to have fear in your soul. That's the power of the Word of God. Then Peter and the other apostles answered, oh, we ought to obey God rather than men. The God of our fathers raised up Jesus, whom you slew and hanged on a tree. Yo, you did away with him. Don't you know that Pilate was ready to turn him loose? He tried to turn him loose. He wanted to turn him loose. But you cried, we have no king but Caesar. And you cried, let his blood be upon us and our children. Oh, my friend, my friend, my friend, please don't ever say that. Please don't ever say that. Oh, you don't want that to happen to you and to your children. The God of our fathers raised up Jesus, whom you slew and hanged on a tree. Him hath God exalted with his right hand to be a prince and a savior, for to give repentance to Israel and forgiveness of sins. And we are his witnesses of these things, and so is also the Holy Ghost, whom God hath given to them that obey him. Oh, I want you to know, they didn't mince any words. Help us, God. Help us, oh, Father, help us not to mince any words. Come on, preachers, stand in the pulpit and give them the truth. I have so many preachers say, you know, Brother Williams, I wish I could say what you do. I said you could if you wasn't hooked to a paycheck. Thanks for listening, and thanks for praying. And God willing, we'll be back with the blessed old book.
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This is Pastor Clarence Sexton from the Temple Baptist Church and Crown College in Knoxville, Tennessee. And I want to thank you so very much for joining us today. We're continuing this series from the book of 1 Peter. I trust the Lord will speak to your heart today.

I'd like you to take the Word of God, please, and turn with me in the New Testament to the book of 1 Peter. If you have your Bible open there in 1 Peter chapter 3, we'll begin reading in just a moment with verse 8. In 1 Peter chapter 3 and verse 8, there are many things that go on in the life of Christian people that are exaggerated. I mean by that that not everything's exactly the way it's stated to be. And I want to bring this message and try to stay as closely as possible to what the Scripture says about this particular subject. The other day, my youngest son and his wife had a new baby that made our sixth grandchild. And Evelyn and I were trying to help everybody out by taking care of the grandkids for a while. You know how that is. They start taking care of you also. We decided we'd take them all to a buffet to eat. When we went in, we couldn't be seated to begin with, so we had to sit over in a waiting area. And one of the grandsons looked up and saw one of our gospel tracts on a bulletin board. And he said to me when he saw that, "Papa, look at that. At least one person here has heard the gospel." Now that's staying on track. At least one person here has heard the gospel. I heard about a preacher that exaggerated about the numbers of people that needed help, and every illustration he gave was exaggeration. And finally, some of the men in the church decided they had to talk to him about it. When they came to him, as they approached him about his exaggeration, he said, "Yes, I've cried millions and millions of tears over that very thing myself." Now, I don't want to exaggerate what we need in the home. And God knows we need help in our homes. The real heart of the issue is the home. Perhaps the greatest mission field in the world is the home. And our home life being what it ought to be. The Bible says in 1 Peter chapter 3, beginning with verse 8, "Finally, be ye all of one mind, having compassion one of another, love as brethren, be pitiful, be courteous, not rendering evil for evil, or railing for railing, but contrariwise blessing, knowing that ye are thereunto called, that ye should inherit a blessing. For he that will love life and see good days, let him refrain his tongue from evil, and his lips that they speak no guile. Let him eschew evil and do good. Let him seek peace and ensue it. For the eyes of the Lord are over the righteous, and his ears are open unto their prayers. But the face of the Lord is against them that do evil." I want you to notice the 10th verse, if you would, please. The Bible says, "For he that will love life and see good days." He that will love life and see good days. And then God tells us what we ought to do. I want to speak to you on a day in the life of a Christian family. A day in the life of a Christian family. I trust that you understand just because you're a Christian doesn't mean you have a Christian family. Just because one Christian marries another Christian doesn't mean you're going to have a Christian home. It has much to do with what we take out of it, but more to do with what we put into it. There's a difference between a house and a home. A house is a place, a home is people. And a house needs cared for on a daily basis. If you live in a house and neglect it over a number of days, you're going to find out that you've got real problems. I live with my wife, of course, and I've been married for 35 years, and I don't know much about housekeeping firsthand, but I sure know a lot about it from observation. And I know that when you get behind in that kind of thing, it gets pretty difficult. And all of us men have heard our wives talk about how they've let things go and they've got to give some attention to something. I don't think I ought to wade into this subject. I'll be having to have somebody come with a rescue squad ambulance or something to pull me out of it if I'm not careful. But that housework needs to be done on a daily basis. There are certain things that need to be done every day. There are certain things that you go through the house and do. You take the whole house, and maybe on Mondays you do a certain thing, Tuesdays you do a certain thing, Wednesdays you do a certain thing, Thursdays you do another thing, Fridays you do another thing.
I really don't know any woman that's that organized. But the truth is, and maybe Saturday do another thing. I sort of think lots of ladies are like that poor old girl that met her friend after she hadn't seen her for 10 years and found out her friend had been married. And she said, "So you're married?" She says, "Yes, well, I'm not married. I'm still single." And the married girl said, "Well, it's not what it's cracked up to be, I'll tell you that." You remember that story, don't you? She said, "I've been married for many years, but it's sure not what it's cracked up to be." Said, "You've got to clean house, cook meals, wash clothes, and then 3 or 4 weeks later do the whole thing all over again, you know?" That may be more like the truth. But a house ought to be cared for on a regular basis. On a regular basis. We've got to be careful where we say amen, gentlemen. I'm just giving you a little warning. But anyway, I sure appreciate your enthusiasm. But you can ride home with me later. All right? A house needs to be cared for on a daily basis. We all understand that. But there's something we don't seem to understand about a home. A home also has to be cared for on a daily basis. That's the way God's designed it. If you neglect your house on a daily basis, you've got lots to deal with at some time. And sometimes dealing with it gets to be such a burden that you don't want to deal with it, and bad matters just get worse. The same thing happens in your home, dealing with people in your home. A home must be dealt with on a daily basis. And there are many times that we have to say, "Well, I'm a part of this family, but I've got to stop some things and start working on this family and working on this home." If it's going to be what it ought to be on a daily basis. I shudder to think what some families are like on a daily basis. I shudder to think that some families never eat one meal together ever. They never touch one another. Some don't even speak to one another. Some decide that they're going to live in one part of the house and others in another part of the house. Some children never have any time with a parent. Some husbands never give any time to a wife. Some wives never give any time to a husband. I shudder to think how some people live and still somehow or another call it a family. A family. But what should we do as Christians in our Christian families? I want to push this matter of a daily matter. It is a daily matter. That's the way God's designed everything. We'll come back to this passage, of course, but I want you to turn with me, please, to the book of Deuteronomy, the 33rd chapter. Let me have you underline a verse. The last part of the 25th verse, the Bible says, "And as thy days, so shall thy strength be." That's daily strength for daily needs. And by the way, if God gives us a day and doesn't give us the grace and strength for that day, then His word is not true. Deuteronomy chapter 33 and verse 25. Some of you say, "I just can't handle it." Can't handle it. Well, the Bible says in the 25th verse, "Thy shoes shall be iron and brass, and as thy days, so shall thy strength be." As thy days, so shall thy strength be. Daily strength for daily needs. He didn't say, "As thy strength, so shall thy days be." He said, "If I give you a day, I'm going to give you the strength for that day." That's a precious promise, beloved. That is a precious promise. So if you're dealing with something and you say, "I'm just not sufficient for it," I want you to know that the goodness and mercy of God will follow you all the days of your life. And we thank God for that precious promise. Now, one from the New Testament, the 6th chapter of the Gospel according to Matthew. Our Lord is talking about anxious care and trusting the Father. Who knows what you have need of? And He tells us in the 34th verse of the 6th chapter of Matthew, "Take therefore no thought for the morrow shall take thought for the things of itself. Sufficient unto the day is the evil thereof." In other words, there's enough to deal with on a daily basis that you don't have to borrow from tomorrow's troubles. There's enough to deal with on a daily basis.
Someone said something to me a number of months ago that helped me greatly in this ministry. Occasionally, people do things like that, you know. A man said to me, sometimes you have to think about working on it and not just working in it. And I thought that through, because I've never been ashamed of the fact that I'm working in it. I'm working hard in the work of the Lord. I don't think the milkman or the barber or the factory worker or whomever it may be ought to work any harder at anything than the preacher ought to work at being what God wants him to be in the church. I heard that years ago, and I think that's true. I'm sure, in my own heart at least, I'm sure that when those fishermen were called to follow the Lord Jesus, they never had the first thought that they'd get to work any less following Christ than they worked at fishing. It was a labor-intensive effort they were entering into. And I know that we work hard and we stay at it, but sometimes we have to stop and work on it. And our families, sometimes we find ourselves in our families, we're running here and there, we're delivering children to one place and the other, we're preparing meals, we're cleaning house, we're working our jobs, we're as busy as can be. And you think, where in the world does all the time go? But you have to stop, step back, and look sometimes. It's not just working in it. We have to see some needs and work on them and get them taken care of if we're going to truly have a Christian home, if we're going to truly have a Christian family. What's a day like in your family? How does your day start? The Bible teaches us that the day starts in the evening. The evening and the morning, the first day. So when we're thinking about a day, since I learned that principle from Scripture, I believe that the day begins in the evening. Not early in the morning, but in the evening. So I want to be prepared to go to bed and do everything right as I'm going to bed, to prepare what I'm going to wear for the next day. On a practical note,

You may want to contact us at crownchristianpublications.com or faithforthefamily.com and go to our bookstore. There are two volumes on the book of 1 Peter, Strengthen Thy Brethren, Volume 1, Strengthen Thy Brethren, Volume 2. The message you've heard today and all the messages from this series in 1 Peter are available in written form. 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We hope you'll do that soon. Pray for us here, and may God bless you as you listen to our choir singing, Look Unto Jesus.

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1: 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I hope you're having a good day. 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

0: We welcome you to Revival Time with Dr. Jack Treiber, pastor of North Valley Baptist Church and president of Golden State Baptist College. 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
1: Well, hello, neighbor, and thank you for listening. Today is an exciting day at our other property on Clyde Avenue. It's the opening day of school at 9 o'clock this morning. I'm going to be over there. 49 years ago, I remember that day. We started our school. We built a little 4,000-square-foot building. We had four rooms upstairs, and we had a cafeteria downstairs. And outside, you had an outside entrance to two restrooms and a little kitchen. And we started in that school building, and with so many students, and God blessed it. I remember winning Alex to Christ, and he was the director in the city of Sunnyvale of all the equipment of the schools. And he called me and said, "Now, Pastor, I know you're looking for desks. I have these beautiful, beautiful desks. They cost $1 each." I said, "I'll buy them." And I bought about 100 and some of those desks for our school, and God opened it up. 49 years ago. Next year is the big 50th year. Well, because of that, here's the teen choir from North Valley Baptist School singing We Preach Christ. I think you'll enjoy it as they sing for us.

I love those teenagers. I love our teens. 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They're so sweet. They're so great. And I thank God for them. Well, we're going to get one more group up, and then we're in chapter 4. And the king is coming. This is the Calvary Quintet. These are boys. Most of them were born here, raised here. And they're 5 adult men now. They're graduates from Bible college serving God. But they sing in high school as they were high school kids. The King is Coming from North Valley Baptist School. I'm proud of all of these boys. They're just such a blessing in my heart. And we're in Exodus chapter 4, beginning about verse number 10. Can you get your Bibles ready?

0: God cannot use me. 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God used a 4'10" man, wrote 13 books of the Bible, the Apostle Paul. God can use anybody. And Moses said, verse 10, Oh Lord, the Lord, oh my Lord, I'm not eloquent. Therefore, nor since thou hast spoken to thy servant, I'm of a slow speech, of a slow tongue. I'm a stutterer. And the Lord said unto him, who hath made man's mouth? Who maketh the deaf or the dumb or the seeing blind? And have not I the Lord? Now therefore go, I will be with thy mouth, and I will teach thee what thou shalt say. And he said, Oh, my Lord, send, I pray thee, by the hand of him whom thou wilt send. You got the wrong guy. God never gets the wrong man. What's your excuse? You know, I think of Scott Rehfeldt. I don't know, Scott might be an independent fundamental Baptist. I'm sure he is. But Scott was in my youth choir 55 years ago. And Scott was a stutter and became a preacher. He's still a stutter. And I heard him speaking at my brother-in-law's funeral just a few months ago in December. And when he speaks the touch of God, sometimes he gets he'll get stuttering. And he has learned how to sing. And stutters do not stutter when they sing. And he's learned how to sing, and he's learned how to speak. And you'll hear it. You'll hear it every time he speaks. But I tell you what, every time I've heard him, the touch of God's been on his life. I don't know anything about him. I don't know where he's going to church. I think he still lives in Rockford, I'm sure. Maybe even Breen. I don't know what church he goes to. I don't know what he's up to. But I know he loves the Lord. And when he speaks, you know, God's used him a lifetime now. I don't know about his children. I don't know how they raised him. I don't know anything about him. I know his wife. I can't remember her name, but I do this. I know that God's used him. God can use you today, child of God. Brother Mike Moyer, our station manager, is a great example of this. He came to us over 30 years ago to college. And he just believed that God wanted him here. He was already a year in another college, and he came here. And but he was so shy. He says, God, I just can't speak. And he's a good speaker. He's preached here. He's a good preacher. But he said, God, I can't do that. He used to sit in class, and his last name was M. Moyer. And the teacher would call roll, and he started getting to the M's, and he had to say here or here. That's all I had to say. And he got so nervous about it. And I think he still gets nervous. I'm not sure. But God has put him behind a microphone. Our ministry would fall apart without Mike Moyer. You got to have to pray that God will let him live. Mike Moyer is amazing. He is in charge of IT. He's in charge of the radio. He's in charge of our media degree that we have here. He's got eight employees that work for him and teaching in that college classes that they're teaching. He's an amazing man. And Brother Jewel, you work for him. You know what I'm talking about. He's just amazing. But he could not even say here. But he said, I'm going to let God use me how God wants to use me. And I tell you, I love fellowship with him. He's one of my closest, dearest friends that God's ever sent in my life. And he's a slow speech. He's nervous. We're all nervous. I asked my father-in-law, I said, what day does it happen? He pastored the same church 57 years. I'd pastored it, and I said, I get so nervous before I speak. He goes, what day will it happen when I'm not so nervous and afraid? He goes, you better pray it never happens. You better pray that God keeps you with that nervousness. Because I get in this pulpit, and all of a sudden I start speaking, and the touch of God comes, I'm not nervous anymore. But he said, you better pray that you approach it every time. That's the gift of God that is allowing your voice to be used. Let God use your voice today. Let God use your hand today. Write a note today. Write an email today. Send somebody a note that say, I love you. I'm proud of you. I'm thankful. Send a Bible college student a note today. Just send them a note. episode. Write them a letter. Send it here to Golden State and let them know that I'm proud of all of you that have come. I'm proud of you, son. I'm proud of you, daughter, whatever the name might be. Well, I love you. It's Thursday and opening day of school over at North Valley Baptist School. Father, oh, we love you. Thank you for being so very, very good to us. Now, bless our listeners today. Help us to live for thee and exalt your name and lift your name. It's in Jesus' name I pray. Amen.
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His eyes were blind, the light he could not see. He clutched his old rags and shivered.

0: And then before I could get over that preach, he said, Brother Olaf, we had another meeting. We had a conference and said, we called you halftime. I want you to come. We're going to give you $15 a trip. That's $30 a month for halftime. I said, amen. I mean, you know, that's wonderful. See? And then I'd give them $15. Let me preach to them if I could have gotten it. See? But anyhow, we had a time. And then you know what happened? Listen to me. The church went full time. It's been full time for 37 years. Got a lovely pastor's home and it's still moving on. You know what happened? Had a revival. You know what happened? People of God got right with the Lord and confessed their sin, began to shake hands and love one another like they ought to. Lord, have mercy. Can you imagine people having grudges against each other while their children go to hell? That's what's happening all over this country. Ill will and hard feelings and jealousy and backbiting and strife and criticism. We ought to be ashamed of ourselves. Oh, listen, may that never happen, even in our homes or anywhere. And may we love one another and stand by one another. Oh, I praise the Lord for wonderful. He said, my heart's fixed and I'm going to sing and I'm going to give praise. Listen, before that meeting was over, you talk about singing. You talk about crowds. You talk about crowds. Oh, I can remember experiences I had in that meeting just as plain as if they were yesterday. I really can. I remember the visits I made. I remember some old souls that were dying with cancer at that time. And I remember going to visit and the loved ones got saved. I can remember some experiences just out of this world that God gave us in that meeting when the power of God fell. And we went right on down to Purdon, Texas, where I think Ms. Roloff was with me most of my ministry down there at Purdon. And I remember some of the dangerous jaunts we made down there. The day we was going down the ice hill and the bus came. We was sideways in the road and I'd run into him. And just as we got to him, the car straightened up, went on by him. We got over there. But anyhow, the Lord, I went down there and prayed, Lord, give us a meeting just like we had at Navarre Mills. And I ought not have prayed like that. Don't ever pray for the same thing. Pray for something bigger. Before that meeting's over, I felt so ashamed. Of course, that's when the doctor's treating for ulcers, you know, and I was sick. And old Dr. Maxwell, he had me drinking sweet milk and eating Jell-O. Yeah, and I'd lay over there, you know, old Brother Russell's, you know, lay over there on the bed. And old George Stewart led the meeting, led the singing. And I'd lay there till I heard him about get through singing. And I'd kind of wobble over there, you know, got up in the pulpit, preached 10 to 15 minutes, give an invitation. And them old sinners come from everywhere. I mean, they'd come from everywhere. One night I looked down, and there's 24 of them. 24 lost men and women getting saved. One of them said, oh, we had to hold up in the water. And then we'll forget him. It's J-Ro. And I'm telling you, I call their names right now, just one right after another, because the people already given up on them. Just already given. One man had two notches on his gun, done killed two people, and as the wickedest sinner, I guess, that ever lived. And, you know, really, my mother, that's the only place my mother ever asked me not to go. When they called me over there, she said, son, you know, I don't want to interfere with your ministry, but you know you're my baby boy. And she said, you know, I want the best for you. And said, honey, said, be sure it's God's will to go with that. Because, you know, that's the meanest place in our county. But she didn't know it, but that's the best challenge I ever had. And I went over there, and I'm telling you the truth. The bootlegger went out of business, and the gambling den closed right there, right across from the tabernacle. The thing closed up, and the bootlegger went out of business. And old Rufus Griffin and Homer McNabb and all that bunch, you know, and old Dude Norton and old Jim Foster and Marshall Farmer and that whole shooting match, old George Weaver, man alive, they begin to get saved. And the fella said, I can't sell no liquor. You know why? I said, they got saved. I'd go see him, he'd hide from me. He'd run down the corn patch, and finally he wound up and got saved. That's right. I remember his name, too. I tell you, we just need revival. Do you know that? God, give revival! And that church, listen, we had 143. God gave us 143. We baptized 100 one afternoon in the tank out there. That's right. Baptized 100 people that got saved in the meeting. And that church went full time, been full time ever since, and had some glorious time. You know what did it? Revival. Meeting came from heaven. God settled down on that place like a blanket. I'll tell you, and the people got under conviction. And I wish y'all could get in a revival like that sometime. I wish we could haul off and have one like that here sometime. And the power of God fall, make you scared to go to sleep with the gates of hell yawning for your soul. Make you know that you're lost and you're undone. And that you're a rotten, wicked, stinking sinner. And you need to be born again. You'll never have any joy till you get saved. You can fool Granny sometime, even though she's pretty hard to fool. You can fool Papa a little, but you will not fool God any. Just put that down. Oh, some of you come in here and you say, well, I've heard them say a dozen or more. Well, I want to make out like a saved, and I want to make a little profession of faith, and I want to let them know so they'd leave me alone. See? Some of you in here, you know, you say, this is the biggest bunch of pushes you ever saw. We're going to keep on pushing too, honey, baby. We're going to push you till we push you right into heaven. Just put that down. Wait a minute now. You'd say, well, let me alone. We're not going to let you alone. We're going to jerk at you and love you and pray for you till you go to heaven with us, every last one of you. Until you get saved, you're going to be the most miserable little girl. And the rest of you that come out here, you're never going to be happy around God's people. You wouldn't be happy if you went to heaven. Nobody would be happy in heaven if you wasn't saved. We want you saved. We want you to know Jesus. We want you to have a smile on your face and be genuine and real. We want you to have a song in your heart. We want you to know the Lord Jesus Christ. I tell you what, I run into some pushers this week. Dope pushers, you know. I want you to know they're pushing it. I mean, they risk their life. The officer's looking for them everywhere. And this town is filled. And you know what we're doing? We're trying to reach out and get people to come to that which is decent and good and right and pure. How can you get your heart fixed? How are we going to get it fixed, dear friends? Well, I believe I better get to that. Turn with me, please, to 139th Psalm. Psalm 139. Looks to me like somebody's coming with a search warrant. Looks to me like somebody's going to have to come with a search warrant. Psalm 139, verse 23. Search me, O God, and know my heart. Try me, know my thoughts, and see if there be any wicked way in me, and lead me in the way everlasting. How are you going to get your heart fixed? Ask God to search your heart, since you don't know it. He said, search me, O God, and know my heart. Try me. And know my thoughts. Now I'm fixing to ask a question. Suppose we have all the lights out and the screen put up here, and we're going to have a little showdown here tonight. We're going to have everybody's thoughts for the last 7 days put on a screen. Now, who will volunteer first to have your thoughts put up there? Well, my wife's shaking her head in the wrong direction, and I'll join her. And here we are, supposed to be the leaders. And yet I doubt if there's a person in this building, it'll be honest, that would like for your thoughts to be put on that screen. Just put them all, every last one of them, every thought you've had for the last 7 days. Try my thoughts. Try them out. See how they're getting along. And yet the Bible said, as a man thinketh in his heart, so is he. I'm asking you one question tonight. How about your heart? What kind of a heart do you have? Let me ask you. What would you do if you knew nobody'd ever catch you? What would you do if tonight you could just be given liberty and freedom and you could do anything you wanted to do and nobody would ever know one thing about it? What would you do? If you wanted to, you could steal $1 million. You could run off for a night of revelry and sin and worldly pleasure and come back in the morning and nobody would know. You could take all the dope you wanted tonight. You could get you a whole load of acid. You could take a trip and come down before breakfast in the morning and come back and go in your room. And I'm asking you a question. What would you do? I'm talking about your heart right now. If you had the right kind of heart, I know what you'd do. You'd go right back and go to bed and say, praise God for the privilege of having the strength of Jesus Christ and the joy. And I don't need acid. I've got a whole bunch of it here in my heart. Man, I'm making a trip from out of this world and enjoying every day of it. And my trip's going to wind me right up in heaven, and that's more than you can say about anybody that ever took acid. Their trip will wind them up right in the middle of hell every time unless Jesus gets them. And dear friends, I want you to know every time you take one shot or bite or lick of dope, that's one more strike against you ever being saved. Why? Because you blacken out the only thing that could make you think enough to give your heart to Jesus. You've got to be able to think. Oh, listen, we've got a girl tonight that's in Jacksonville, Florida. She stayed here 4 solid months before her mind ever got in gear. And it looked like, according to the doctors and the medical men and the diagnostic center, that she'd never have another mind. I mean, so far as they're concerned, there's no hope for him to ever have a mind. We had a little boy to go crazy over there, 15 years of age. And yet, he's coming along. I believe God's going to bring him right on through. I believe God's got his hand on that little boy. Somehow or another, I've got him marked by faith, of course, that God's going to use that little fellow. But I tell you what, can you imagine a little kid, because of acid and because of dope. He lost his mind and went crazy and throw chairs and pull the window curtains off and the drapes down and tear up buildings. I mean, can you imagine people that want to take that kind of stuff? And yet that's exactly the road that y'all were going down. And that's, what would you do? But I'm not through. I got one more question. What would you do tonight? You'd say, well, I'll tell you what scared me, Brother Law. What would the Lord, he'd know, what, wait a minute. The other question is this. What if God would say, now listen, I'm going to turn my back tonight. I'm going to give you the privilege of going out on the town tonight, and there's not going to be anybody, your mother, brother-in-law, granny, papa, and nobody on earth will know it. And then another thing, I want you to know, I'm going to turn my back, and I'm going over here, and I'm not going to look at it. I know nothing you do tonight. Just go to it. What would you do? Now then, if your heart was...
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1: 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I'm happy to be your host today and I'm looking forward to sharing some encouraging gospel music with you. So let's get it started with the song requested by Janelle Garcia, Were It Not For Grace by the Hiles Anderson.

That was At the Cross by the Bible Truth Kids, requested by Lay and Paz. Well, go ahead and hit that request button to send in your favorite song. And also stay tuned in for our first trivia question in just a little few minutes. Here is All the Glory Belongs to Jesus, requested by Marina Simon and performed by the Golden State Baptist College.

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I'm Grace Abela, and I'm happy to be your host today. This next song, entitled My Soul Is Firmly Anchored by the Glorybound Quartet, requested by Sylvia Candido.

Well, it's 16 minutes past the hour and it's currently 29.6 degrees. The forecast is calling for a high today of 30.5 with an 87% chance of rain. And here's a song requested by Jenaline De La Paz Lucero, I Just Want to Thank You, Lord, by the Golden State Baptist Choir.

Well, it's time for our first trivia question here on Anchor Radio Urdaneta. Have your companion up ready because I'll be sending out the trivia question during this next song. The first five listeners with the correct answer will receive 2 song credits. And here's our trivia song requested by Prudencio Ulup Sr., God Can by the Commonwealth Baptist College.

Our trivia question this afternoon was, who was Bathsheba's first husband? The correct answer is Uriah the Hittite. So congratulations to Shiname Gutierrez, Lay and Paz, Prudencio Ulip Sr., John Chua, and Marina Simon. You each received 2 song credits, which you can use to request your favorite songs throughout the day. And everyone who had the correct answer received a point towards this weekly total. And here's our next song entitled Perfect Peace by Paul and Rachel Veach, requested by Irene Crescentia.

Thank you so much, Casey Saga, for that beautiful song entitled Lord, I'm Thankful by the Highlanders Singing Man. And don't miss Teen Talk with Carlos Simon, Fridays at 5 p.m. here on Anchor Radio Urdaneta. It's an exciting time where we feature the requests, comments, and jokes of our teen listeners here on Anchor Radio. 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

Well, it's time for another trivia question here on Anchor Radio Urdaneta. You'll want to have your companion up ready because I'll be sending out the trivia question during this next song. The first 5 listeners with the correct answer will receive 2 song credits. And the third person who answers correctly will also receive a 10 peso voucher. And here's our trivia song requested by Karen Trumpo, Stay Close to Jesus by Eddie Gallien.

Our trivia question this afternoon was, the branch candlestick in the tabernacle had its cups carved in the likeness of which plant? The correct answer is almonds. So congratulations to Shiname Gutierrez because you were the third person with the correct answer. So you win a 10 peso voucher. The other listeners with the correct answer were Angelica Gutierrez, Marina Simon, Leigh Ann Paz, and Janelle Garcia. You each received 2 song credits, and everyone who had the correct answer received a point towards this weekly total. And here's our next song requested by John Chua, God Gives Grace by the Hiles Anderson.

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And here's our next song entitled God of Wonders by the Hiles Anderson College.

That was The Blessed Old Book by the Hiles Anderson College, requested by Janelle Garcia. Well, we've come to the end of another broadcast here on Anchor Radio Urdaneta. Thank you so much for joining me for today's broadcast. I'll keep the rest of your songs so you can listen throughout the rest of the afternoon. And be sure to tune in this evening at 5 p.m. with Karen May Trumpo. And here's our last request, requested by Angelica Gutierrez, A Love That Won't Stop by the Hiles Anderson College. I'm Grace Avila. Thank you so much and have a great afternoon.

0: 2 Peter 3:18 says, "But grow in grace and in the knowledge of our Lord and Savior Jesus Christ. To him be glory both now and forever. Amen." Welcome to Grace to Grow, a daily devotional program by Pastor John Wilkerson, the pastor of the First Baptist Church of Hammond, Indiana, and chancellor of Hiles Anderson College. 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
1: Well, have a good day to your friends, and welcome back to Grace to Grow as we're continuing through the book of Malachi, talking a little bit about some of the hindrances to world evangelism, getting the gospel out, and we've discussed that in previous broadcasts. We're going to continue that today. Thank you very much. Do you know who I am? I have nothing to do with goodness or truth. How about that? Who am I? I break the hearts and I ruin reputations of good people. Who am I? I believed and passed on without proof. I am believed and passed on. Who am I? I desire to be no one's friend. I destroy lives, families, and churches, and everyone hates me, yet everyone uses me. What is my name? My name is Gossip. Use me at your own risk. You know, I tell you what. A talebearer, I think, is maybe the term that God uses in the book of Proverbs. But gossip, be careful about that for sure. A wife's problem. A man was having problems in his marriage and sought out advice of a wise friend. He was told, "Go home and listen to your wife." A month later, he returned and said, "Things are much better. I have learned to listen to her every word." The wise man and friend smiled and advised, "Now go home and learn to listen to every word she doesn't say." Okay. Here's another kid's story. And a young mother, upon putting her child to bed, read him a story of the prodigal son who had left home with all of his money and foolishly lost it all. The mother asked, "What can we learn from this?" He replied, "Don't leave home without the credit card, Mom." Okay, dokie. Well, it's a wonderful joy to be with you today, and I thank the Lord for those who send in those little stories and statements. I hope they'll be a blessing to you, and I hope you'll enjoy it. Here's a few other stories that and little statements I hope will be a blessing. Money buys everything except happiness. A passport to every place except for heaven. You can't buy your way to heaven for sure, and it can't give you happiness. And most miserable people in the world, people are trying to be happy. You try to be happy, you're going to be miserable. And if you try to be obedient and responsible, happiness will catch up with you. Faith always leads to good feelings. You don't feel like going to church, but you'll feel good after you go. You don't feel like reading your Bible, you'll feel good after you do it. You don't feel like forgiving someone who's hurt you, but you'll feel better after you do it. No man can serve two masters, for either he will hate the one, love the other, or else he will hold to the one, despise the other. You cannot serve God and mammon. There is that maketh himself rich and yet hath nothing, and there is that maketh himself poor and yet hath great riches. There is that scattereth and hath great riches, and there is that keepeth more than he should, and that tendeth to poverty. That's another verse, and I just paraphrased it there. Salvation deferred too long spells tragedy too late, and that is a great point. Don't put off salvation. If you're listening today, you're not sure if you died, you go to heaven. Not sure your sins are forgiven, not sure you've reconciled with the God of heaven. Oh, please, don't let pride or procrastination, don't go to hell over a moment of pride and nervousness about what someone might think. He that believeth in the Son hath everlasting life, and he that believeth not shall not see life, but the wrath of God abideth on him. John 3, verse number 18. And the Lord said, "My spirit shall not always strive with man, for that he is flesh." And that's right out of Genesis chapter 6.

where God would continue then to flood the earth. And better never to have been born at all than to never have been born again. And Jesus said, you must be born again. Marvel not that I said unto thee, you must be born again. He told that to a very religious man named Nicodemus. He told him, no, you too need to be born twice. And if whatsoever is born of God overcometh the world, and that comes with salvation and the ability to overcome the world, what shall I render unto the Lord for all his benefits toward me? I'll take the cup of salvation. I'll pay my vows unto the Lord now. That is in Psalms 116, 12, 13, and 17. One more thought here. Some people are not willing to enter the land of the living. They'd rather stay in the land of the dying. And I think we ought to be on fire for the Lord, doing something that would please him eternally. We're talking about the book of Malachi, once again, a four-chapter book at the conclusion of our Old Testament, the last of the 12 minor prophets and the last of the 17 prophetical books in the Bible, beginning with Isaiah and concluding with Malachi. The word Malachi means a messenger, and he definitely has issue with his people. He would like for people to hear the name of the Lord. The word name of God is mentioned six times in the first chapter, and he says one of the reasons they're not hearing the name of God is because you're not convinced that I love you. I tell you I love you, and you say, wherein have you loved us? And he gives a lot of banter back and forth. He says, I said I love you, and you say, wherein have you loved us? And then they say, you know, I think I'm a bother to you. He said, why? Because you're offering me torn and broken and lame sacrifices. You have no commitment. And you have cheap living, cheap giving, cheap service to the Lord, cheap worship. And friends, I want us to be challenged by the fact that we need to give of our best to the Lord. And you know, I just think we more and more, and day by day, we ought to be more faithful about the things of God, and love him with all of your heart, and serve him faithfully. He is a good God, worthy of our praise and adoration, and he deserves our best. He said, look, you, number one, I've had issue with you because I say I love you and you don't love me. And you can't get the name of Christ to the regions beyond if you don't love the Lord. Number two, you can't do it on the leftovers of life. You can't do it at the broken, the torn, and the lame that you're offering. And you're giving me moldy bread for my table. You're giving me broken down lambs, and they don't have eyes, or eyes are sick. Their legs are broken. This is what you're doing for me there. That's not going to work. That's not the way it works. You're not going to reach the world on spare time and pocket change. Number two, he says, number three, he says, your marriages are a wreck. He said, your marriages are struggling and you are not doing well. You know, as a pastor, if I do not know how to be good to my own bride, I will probably struggle with the bride of Christ. You know, I must, one of the things the Bible tells us early on in the qualifications of 1 Timothy and Titus, he tells us that we are to make sure that we're husbands of one wife and ruling well our own houses, and being a good husband will help me be a better at taking care of the bride of Christ. And I think it's some important things to take away there. But he does challenge his people. He said, look, one of the most beautiful billboards for the name of Christ is a good marriage. He says, yet before the Lord is a witness between you and the wife of your youth, against whom you have dealt treacherously. Yet she's your companion, the wife of your covenant. And by the way, marriage is not a contract. A contract is based upon performance and rights. A covenant is based upon a commitment and a promise. And, you know, marriage is a covenant. It's not a contract. It's not something you sign and see if the person's going to be able to perform it. No siree. It's a covenant. Verse 15, and did not he make one? And he had the residue of the Spirit. And by the way, marriage problems are spiritual problems. He said, you have the residue of the Spirit. It's a spiritual problem. And wherefore one?
and that ye might seek a godly seed. Therefore, take heed to your spirit. Once again, spirit mentioned twice, because that's where we need to start with. We need to start fixing our marriages by fixing our spiritual condition. And let none treacherously against his wife of his youth. And let none deal treacherously. I don't know about the word treacherously. Probably I need to look that up and learn a bit more about it. He said, but take heed to thy spirit and deal not treacherously at the end of verse number 16. And the Lord had an issue with them. He said, you know, what I'm frustrated with is your marriages are hurting. You know, the Bible tells us it takes prayer to get the gospel. We're supposed to pray for the lost to be saved. We're supposed to pray for world leaders to let the gospel into their countries and their locations and not complicate Christianity. And we're supposed to pray for laborers so that the world can hear about Jesus. You know, the Bible says if I have a problem with Linda and I'm not doing a good job, I don't dwell with my wife according to knowledge, and I don't give honor to her as a weaker vessel, and that my prayers will be hindered. You know, prayer is a vital part of getting the gospel to the ends of the earth. And he said, you're going to have to figure out your marriages because that is a hindrance. So he says, number one, the issue I have with you is I say I love you and you say, yeah, right. You don't believe I love you. And that's why my name is not published among the heathen. Number two, you have offered me cheap worship and cheap service. You want to just give me the leftovers. There's no commitment of giving your best to the Lord. And that will keep people from hearing the name of Jesus. Number three, you've not been working with your marriages. If you don't do your homework, you don't have your wife and your kids, and you're not a good husband, you're not a good wife, I don't care how good of a soul winner you think you are, you need to back up and start at home. You got to do your homework. I've met some precious ladies, and it looks like they're so spiritual, but their husband doesn't believe they're spiritual. And they say, well, I'm leading these people to the Lord, and that's good. I'm glad you're getting the gospel out. Start at home. Get your homework done. Be a good wife. And, sir, most of the marriage problems rest with the leadership of the home, and that's the man. There's a lack of love in the Wilkerson home. You're listening to the reason that there is a lack of love. It's me. And he says, sir, you're dealing treacherously with the wife of your youth. You're forgetting that she is your companion. She's your covenant. And if you don't have good marriages, it's going to hurt the name of Jesus. When a pastor fails and is not faithful to his vows, obviously the fallout and the collateral damage is huge on such matters. And may God help us to make sure we have marriages that are secure and good and glorifying to the Lord, because that's another way that God is glorified. His name is published throughout the world, for the glory of God and the good of others and the salvation of souls. Friends, thank you for joining us on this edition of Grace to Grow. I hope you'll enjoy the interview tomorrow. I think it'll be used of God to be an encouragement to you. I hope it is a blessing. Thank you, and have a wonderful day in Jesus.

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0: How do you do? We'd like you to meet a man who once believed in trying everything the world has to offer at least once. Now, that could be a risky philosophy, and he did regret some things he tried. But there was an emptiness in his life he couldn't fill until he did the one thing he hadn't ever tried. And his heart and mind and life were unshackled. Dramatizing true life stories, this is Unshackled, produced in Chicago by Pacific Garden Mission. We see a lot of homeless people these days on our television screens, in newspaper stories, and on our street corners. And the dominant image is one of hopeless despair. But you see something else at Pacific Garden Mission. Since its doors opened in 1877, thousands of homeless people have passed through. And they bring so many needs for shelter, food, clothing, even medical and dental care. And the mission provides all these without charge. What the homeless also bring are their problems, destructive attitudes and behavior, and fear. But mission counselors meet that need too. They offer hope through life-changing truth. And that's what's different at Pacific Garden Mission. Those who find new life have joy, often for the first time in their lives. Now for broadcast around the earth, here is program number 2161 in the series Unshackled, the program that makes you face yourself and think. The man in our story seemed to have everything, a great wife and family, a successful business and plenty of money. Then why did he feel so empty? Well, we'll let him tell you the answer. And this is Lee Ditman's true story of what he tried to fill the void and how he became unshackled.
1: I was born into a large but poor family, the second youngest of six boys and three girls. When we were little, we kids all went to Sunday school. And by the time I was 9 years old, I was given a Bible for perfect attendance. But my parents only occasionally went to church. I'll never forget the last time. As we all settled into the front pew, someone came and asked us to move. We moved, all right, out of the church.
2: Gosh, can you believe the gall telling us to move because someone else paid for that pew? I knew it. I told you they were only after your money. I'm never going back to that church again.
1: Dad kept his word. Although he never went to church again, he raised us with moral values and strict discipline. Even so, I began getting into trouble when I was 12. I'd lie and tell Mom I was going to a friend's house. Then my friend and I would go with a guy who was 22 who bought us beer. We'd drive around drinking and looking for trouble. Because of a bad self-image, I didn't try in school, and being quiet, I was picked on. By the time I was 17, I'd had enough.
2: How come you want to quit school, Lee?
1: I'm not learning anything, Dad. I was thinking of joining the Marine Corps. Maybe they can teach me something.
2: Well, that's a good idea. They'll make a man out of you.
1: Then it's okay with you if I drop out?
2: Yep. Go ahead.
1: So I dropped out of school and joined the Marine Corps. There was something missing in my life, and I thought being a Marine was the answer. But I was wrong. The physical training was good for my low esteem, so I didn't have to worry about being picked on again. But the void was still there in my life, and I gained some undesirable habits. Raise your 10.
3: Check.
1: Pair of aces and a pair of kings.
3: Full house.
1: Oh, well, that's it for me.
3: Come on, Lee, pay up.
1: You'll have to hold my IOU till payday.
3: I'll be right there when you cash it, old buddy.
1: Gambling became my life as night after night I played cards. Sometimes I'd stay up two or three nights in a row and lose 6 months' pay. I'd cash my paycheck and give it to the person I owed. Other times, I'd win. So the habit grew and kept me from thinking about the void in my life. That wasn't enough. Alcohol soaked up the money that gambling didn't. Then, one of my buddies had a solution for my financial woes.
3: Hey, Lee, why don't you come with us tonight? We're gonna get some goodies.
1: I don't know if I can do that.
3: Ah, come on, it's a quick way to get some extra bread. And the places we hit can afford it. You ought to see these houses. Man, they're loaded.
1: Yeah, well, I'd probably blow it and mess it up for you guys, you know.
3: Listen, tell you what. You come along and be the lookout.
1: Well, I guess I could do that.
3: Yeah, you cover for us and we'll share our take with you.
1: Even though I went along on those burglaries, acting as a lookout for my buddies, I could never take any of the loot. I felt too guilty and ashamed. I mean, Dad had raised us to have moral values, and I was betraying those teachings. I finished high school with a GED in the Marine Corps, but when my hitch was up, I got out and went back home. The very next night, I went to a firehouse dance where a friend introduced me to a pretty young woman he knew. Afterwards, we went out for a pizza. Lenny, that's a pretty name.
4: It's short for Lenore. Was this your first time at the dance, Lee?
1: Yes. That's my philosophy. Try everything the world has to offer at least once. I'm glad I did it, too.
4: Yeah?
1: I got to meet you.
4: You got out of the Marine Corps yesterday?
1: That's right. Some things you only need to try once.
4: So you didn't re-enlist.
1: No.
4: Well, that's not a bad philosophy.
1: What's yours?
4: Keep a stiff upper lip.
1: Here's how you keep a stiff upper lip.
4: You look like a walrus.
1: I stuck two straws in my teeth to make her laugh, and our courtship was launched that night, full of joy in each other's presence. I thought, this is it. I had found the answer to the emptiness in my life. For the next 6 months, we were inseparable, so we got married. But as much as I loved Lenny, the void was still there. Marriage didn't solve it. A year later, our son was born with health problems.
4: The doctor says he has severe allergic asthma.
1: No wonder he has trouble breathing.
4: He says we'll have to have shots to control it.
1: Well, I suppose we shouldn't smoke around him.
4: Yeah, that's what he said. You don't know how hard it is to deal with such a sick baby. I've got to have a cigarette now and then.
1: Well, maybe we can just smoke in another room.
4: Well, I'll try. But we have to live here, you know.
1: Yeah. Our son's illness strained our marriage. Lenny retreated into soap operas by day and talk shows by night. And I poured myself into my job at a machine shop where I became foreman. But work didn't satisfy the ache in my soul. And even though I was still introverted, I had a bold idea that seemed to be the answer.
4: You're going to run for mayor?
1: That guy's been in office 16 years. It's time for new blood, and I think I can do a good job.
4: But, honey, you don't even enjoy talking with people.
1: I don't want to talk. I want to serve.
4: Ooh, you are biting off a chunk. I mean, you'll have to make speeches. How else will people get to know you?
1: Well, we can go door to door. It's a small town.
4: We could have a parade. It'd be fun.
1: Would you like to be my treasurer?
4: You bet.
1: Well, let's go for it. I'll throw my hat into the ring. Surrounding myself with strong supporters, I built a campaign that made victory look inevitable. But the closer I came to winning, the more uncomfortable I was. My election night, I began to dread being elected. When it was all over, Lenny and I went out to celebrate.
4: No, we'll tell you.
3: Hey, Lee, that was a mighty close election.
1: A real squeaker.
3: Oh, they're going to have to do a recount.
1: No, that won't be necessary.
3: Hey, if he won, it was only by about 10 votes.
1: You don't understand. We're celebrating my defeat.
4: Can you believe it? He didn't want to win.
3: You're kidding.
4: No.
1: The more I saw what goes on behind the scenes, the more disgusted I got with politics.
3: Ah, well, you gave him a run for his money. Nobody's come close to beating him in years.
1: I thought I could make a difference in the community, but not that way, I guess.
3: Hey, if you want to make a difference, well, let's get together and do some jamming. Hey, we can start a band. At least that's fun.
1: I don't play anything but cards.
3: Hey, we'll teach you. Bass is easy to learn.
1: What do you think, honey?
4: From mayor to musician? Oh, what next?
1: Well, why not? I'll try anything once. so I learned to play bass guitar, and three friends and I formed a rock band called Corduroy Inc. For 2 years, we played in bars and nightclubs around town, and for a while it was fun and seemed to fill the void in my life. I, who had always been shy, got a kick out of performing in front of crowds. But our marriage began to suffer.
4: I had to take Lee Jr. to the doctor today for a shot.
1: Oh, no.
4: He had a bad attack.
1: That's the second one this week, isn't it?
4: Yeah. It's getting so they know him by name at the hospital.
1: Any word yet on all those tests they did at University Hospital?
4: Yeah. They said he's one of the few people in the United States who gets hives on his lungs. Oh. That's how allergic he is.
1: Oh, we've got to quit smoking around him.
4: Easy for you to say. You're never around him.
1: I'm sorry the burden of caring for him falls on you, honey.
4: Well, it's not just him. Our daughter is 2 years old, and she hardly knows you. I'm not sure I do.
1: I know. I'm gone a lot.
4: Well, that's the understatement of the year. 3 nights a week you rehearse, and 3 nights a week you perform. That leaves 1 night for us. It just isn't fair, Lee.
1: I don't like it either.
4: Well, give it up.
1: And do what?
4: Maybe save your marriage.
1: I finally quit the band to buy into my brother-in-law's furniture business. And after about a year of hard work, we bought him out completely. Little did I know that because of our involvement in that business, our lives would be turned upside down.
0: Upside down, maybe, but ultimately right side up, as Lee will explain in a moment. Many people don't realize Unshackled is redramatized and broadcast in Arabic throughout the Middle East. Here's Dave Saulnier, superintendent of Pacific Garden Mission, to share some letters we've received from listeners there.
5: What a joy it is to get letters from people who are hearing the gospel for the first time. And the good news is still changing lives. For example, this person from Egypt writes, "The love of Jesus that I heard about in your program Unshackled transformed and changed my life forever. Isn't that wonderful?" And another listener from Egypt writes, "I found from listening to Unshackled that Jesus is the answer to all my questions. Thank you for helping us by telling us and explaining to us the Word of God."
0: That is heartening. But some of the letters we get are cries for help, aren't they, Dave?
5: Especially from that part of the world where believing in Christ is forbidden. We ask you, our listeners, to pray for these new believers who often suffer persecution for their faith in Christ. This letter from Lebanon addresses that problem. The listener writes, "I learned from Unshackled to live by faith in God and not to lose faith in Him in spite of the hard times and sufferings I may face. The teachings of the Bible I hear about in Unshackled are my guide in living. It lights my way as I seek to follow the Lord."
0: But because neither the Bible nor missionaries are allowed in some of these countries, Unshackled is the primary way people have of learning to follow the Lord.
5: That's right. And these true testimonies bring biblical truth into people's lives where nothing else penetrates. As this person from Saudi Arabia writes, "I listened to your Unshackled program, and my life was affected by the teachings I heard. I want to know more about Jesus."
0: Well, stay tuned if you want to know more about Jesus. And if you want to know more about this ministry to the Muslim world, write to Pacific Garden Mission, Chicago, Illinois, 60605.
1: For the first time in our marriage, Lenny and I had lots of money. We bought a beautiful home near the riverside where she grew up. We had a swimming pool, new cars, a boat, everything our hearts desired. Yet in spite of all the things we had, we weren't happy. After 10 years of marriage, we were losing interest in each other. It seemed like the only fun times we had were weekends when we got together with my family to play cards. Then one morning at work, one of our truck drivers came in to see me.
6: "Lee, you're not going to believe this. I got saved last night."
1: "What do you mean you got saved?"
6: "I received Christ as my Savior."
1: "Tommy, all they want is your money. Come on. Don't you believe that stuff. It's all fake."
6: "No, Lee, it's real. Jesus is real. And you need him."
1: I couldn't believe the change that took place in Tom from a long-haired, bearded hippie to a clean-shaven, neatly dressed young man. Gone were the knee-high moccasins and beads, and most important of all, gone were the drugs. He quit smoking altogether. And to top it off, he married his live-in girlfriend. Something had come over him for sure. He talked to me every day about Jesus and began leaving his Bible on my desk. John 15:16. Ye have not chosen me, but I have chosen you and ordained you that ye should go and bring forth fruit, that your fruit should remain, that whatsoever ye shall ask of the Father in my name, he may give it to you.
6: Morning, Lee.
1: Hey, pretty heady stuff in here.
6: I don't know how I ever lived without Christ. Man, there is such truth, such joy and wisdom in that book. You ought to read it, Lee.
1: I don't have much choice, Tom, the way you leave it. I mean, right here on my desk, open with verses underlined.
6: I can't help it, man. Now I know why King David danced before the Lord. Sometimes I feel ready to explode with joy. I want to grab people and say, hey, man, you got to meet Jesus. You haven't lived until he lives inside of you.
1: Get out of here, Tom, and go to work. You have deliveries to make.
6: I'm going. I just had to deliver the good news first. Just remember, Jesus loves you.
1: I have to admit, what I envied most about Tom was his joy. He had the happiness and peace I'd always wanted. And about that time, peace in our home was seriously threatened by our son's illness. He suffered 12 asthma attacks in 1 week, and some were life-threatening. We rushed him to the hospital twice. And one night, right after we brought him home, he began gasping again and turning purple. I thought he was going to die. I mean, in desperation, I went to my room and I fell on my knees. God, please, don't let my son die. Please, let him live. As I kneeled there, pleading with God to spare my son, a verse of scripture that I had read in Tom's Bible flashed through my mind. John 3:16. For God so loved the world that he gave his only begotten Son, that whosoever believeth in him should not perish, but have everlasting life. It hit me that I was begging God to save my son when he had given his son for me. I was overwhelmed with anguish. Oh, God, forgive me. Please forgive me. I can't believe I've been so blind. Give me what Tommy has. Make me a child of God.
4: I wondered where you went.
1: How's he doing?
4: He's breathing normally.
1: Thank God. I went upstairs to pray.
4: To pray?
1: I was pleading with God to save our son when I realized he gave his son for me. I felt awful. I started crying and asking him to forgive me. Lenny, I don't know what happened, but I know God understood. A peace came over me like nothing I've ever known. He's real, honey. Tom's right. Jesus is real. Dedicating my life to Christ, I got out the Bible my Sunday school class had given me when I was 9 years old, a Bible I had never even opened. I began reading. I couldn't wait to tell Tom.
6: Morning, Lee.
1: You'll never believe this, but I gave my life to Christ last night.
6: That's wonderful, Lee. Praise God.
1: Oh, there's no way to describe what it's like, is there? I can talk about the peace I feel, but it's more than that. I feel really different inside.
6: You have the Holy Spirit now.
1: First thing I did this morning was pour all my beer and whiskey down the kitchen sink. Nobody even had to tell me.
6: The Holy Spirit told you, just like he told me to flush the marijuana.
1: Oh, I feel so good, Tom. Man, this is great!
6: Yeah.
1: Our life changed dramatically. A few days after my salvation, Lenny gave her life to Christ, and we joined a church. I read the whole Bible through the first week I was saved. After that, I wore it out reading it so much. I also became a Sunday school teacher and deacon in our church. But it was a missions conference that turned our life upside down, keeping me awake nights. You awake, hon?
4: Yes. I'm sorry if I woke you up.
1: Well, I'm not sleeping either. Are you crying?
4: Yes, I've cried myself to sleep the past two nights.
1: Oh, me too. My heart aches for the lost souls in the world. I think the Lord is calling me to greater service.
4: I'm ready, Lee. Whatever he wants.
1: The next evening we went forward when the invitation was given and committed our lives to fully serving the Lord. I got applications to various Bible colleges and chose one in Virginia. We began selling everything we had, the furniture business, trucks, cars, the house, furniture, everything. Then our problems started.
4: Oh, you look worried, huh?
1: The IRS is auditing us. They're going back 3 years, and they want me to bring in all our records.
4: For the business?
1: Business and personal. What a hassle.
4: Well, I have some news that isn't much better.
1: What?
4: I have to have surgery.
1: Oh, no.
4: The doctor thinks I have cancer in the stomach.
1: Lenny, that can't be.
4: I know.
1: We have to trust in the Lord. He'll bring us through all this.
4: Think of all the people in the hospital I can tell about Christ.
1: The doctors operated on Lenny but found no cancer. And the IRS operated on our records and found no fault. In fact, they discovered they owed us $38.50. But the doctor and hospital bills and the extensive dental work I needed left us nearly broke. When all was said and done and everything was sold, we only had $300 left to start college and no way to pay the tuition. Our last night, we loaded the van and put the kids to sleep on the floor.
4: They're all settled.
1: That floor doesn't look too comfortable.
4: They'll be okay.
1: I'll get it.
4: Good thing we left it hooked up.
1: Hello?
7: Hey, you two get to sleep now.
1: That's incredible! Praise God! And thanks for calling.
7: Who was that?
1: The pastor. Somebody's given the church a $5,000 gift to pay my tuition. After we settled in at Bible college and paid a month's rent and utilities, we had nothing left of our $300. So we lived on tea and crackers for the first 2 weeks. I finally got a job in a furniture factory, but I wasn't happy.
4: Hey, remember the IRS refund they owed us?
1: Huh?
4: It came today.
1: At least we can buy groceries till I get paid.
4: God knew we were desperate and got us the check.
1: Well, I wish he'd get me a better job. I hate this one.
4: Oh, it's better than nothing.
1: Barely. I hate to work an assembly line. I have to drive an hour to get there, and I never have time with you and the kids.
4: Well, the Lord doesn't like complainers, Lee.
1: She was right. But I couldn't see it until I was having devotions one morning, and I read what Paul wrote in Philippians 4:11, saying, "For I have learned, in whatsoever state I am, therewith to be content." I felt ashamed and vowed to work and serve the Lord happily in my job, which I did. The next day I got a job as a machinist that doubled the salary in only 5 minutes from home. Because I learned to be satisfied, the Lord blessed me. He also gave me a chance to share the gospel.
8: Hey, Lee, I have a great joke to tell you. You see, there was this traveling salesman...
1: Is this a dirty joke?
8: Yeah, it's really funny.
1: Don't you know God says a fool makes a mockery of sin? Let me show you.
8: You bring a Bible to work?
1: Sure, look. Proverbs 14:9. Fools make a mock at sin, but among the righteous there is favor. Jesus died for our sins. That's how seriously God views them, so it grieves me to hear people make light of it. It's not a joke with God.
8: Lee, I didn't mean to offend you.
1: You didn't offend me. I just want you to know God loves you and cares about everything you say and do. He wants the best for you. Here, maybe this track will help explain it. When my co-worker came to work the next day, he had read the tract and received Christ as his Savior. And by the time I graduated from Bible college, 3.5 years later, all the men in the machine shop had received Christ. We moved back to New Jersey, where I pastored my first church. In the 9 years we were there, the church grew from a membership of 8 to 350 people.
9: Well, we've knocked on just about all the doors in this town.
1: Maybe it's time to find another field that's ripe for the harvest.
9: Remember how we knocked on doors years ago?
1: Oh,
9: trying to get people to put you in office?
1: Good experience for knocking on doors now.
9: Yeah.
1: Only this time it's to put Jesus in their hearts.
9: But I think you used to be so shy about talking to people. Not anymore. Now you speak to hundreds of people.
1: Well, knowing Christ makes all the difference, doesn't it? I have to tell others. Jesus Christ is the only answer to every question.
0: Lee Ditman went on to get his master's and doctoral degrees in ministry. And he's been pastoring churches for 14 years now, presently in North Carolina. Next week, we'll bring you his wife, Lenny's testimony on Unshackled, another true story of God's love and grace, lifting a life into sunshine and joy. And if you'd like to know more about the Savior, you're invited to get in touch with Pacific Garden Mission, Chicago, Illinois, 60605. 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

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This is program number 2161. 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
1: 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Happy Thursday, and I hope everyone is doing well. And wherever you are listening from, whether you are at home, at school, at work, or maybe just going home, I hope that you are keeping safe. And I hope that you join me. And if you have any song that it's been an encouragement to you and that you know will be an encouragement to others, don't hesitate to send it in. Let's get it started with a song requested by Lovely Grace Mabunga, song entitled God on the Mountain by Eddie Gallion.

That was Providence Baptist College singing Bloodwash Band and requested by Sylvia Candido. Send in your favorite song and I'll play it on the air. Trivia time is just minutes away, so don't go anywhere. This one goes out to Mona Lisa Necesito entitled In Christ Alone by the Echoes of Grace.

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We are broadcasting live from our studio here at Crossroads Baptist Church, and I'm your host, Karen Trumpo. Here is the Whippoorwill song by the Dwight Smith family and requested by Chin Myril Carolina.

That was the Calvary Trio singing What Sins Are You Talking About and requested by Michelle Crescentia. Well, it's time for our first question this hour. You'll want to keep your companion up ready because I'll be sending out the trivia question during our next song. The first five listeners with the correct answer will receive 2 song credits and the third person with the correct answer will receive a 10 peso voucher. And everyone with the correct answer will also receive a point towards their weekly total. And our trivia song goes out to Noble Adun, song entitled The Blessed Assurance by the John Marshall Family.

Our trivia question was, what does Psalm 16 say there is in the Lord's right hand? And the correct answer is, pleasures forevermore. Congratulations, Grace Abila. You're the third person with the correct answer, so you won the 10 peso voucher. And the remaining listeners with the correct answer were Sheena May Gutierrez and Angelica Jolly Morley. I sent you 2 song credits, and please remember to use them to request your favorite song. Next up is a song requested by Aliana Banyares, song entitled I Love You This Much by the Common

It's 28 minutes past the hour and it's currently 27.5. Reach a high today of 30.6 and the forecast is calling for an 89% chance of rain. Here's a song requested by multiple listeners, Chinmayril Carolino, The Dorm Girls by Linda Panem, and Romian Olivo's song entitled Meeting in the Middle of the Air by Stephen Rainey Coles and Sons.

you so much, Jolly Morla, for sending in that beautiful song, God Gives Grace. 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

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Thank you so much for

get understanding. Do not forget, nor turn away from the words of my mouth. Do not forsake her, and she will preserve you. Love her, and she will keep you. Wisdom is the principal thing. Therefore,

Thank you, Prudencio Ulab Sr. for sending in that song, Fear Not Tomorrow, by the Assurance Trio. Well, it's time for another trivia question here on Anchor Radio. I'll be sending out the trivia question during our next song, so you'll want to have your companion app ready. Don't forget that we are still giving away the coffee mug from Anchor Radio, so long as you are the one who had the most correct answers. Now, for this hour's trivia, the first five listeners with the correct answer will receive two song credits, and the second person with the correct answer will also receive a 10 peso voucher. And our trivia song was requested by John Chua, song entitled Center of Your Will by

Our trivia question was, in John's first epistle, which three things are said to testify and agree about Jesus? The correct answer is the Spirit, the water, and the blood. Congratulations to Shiname Gutierrez. You're the second person with the correct answer, so you won the 10 peso voucher. And our other winners are Lian Paz, Angelica Jolly Morla, and John Chua. I sent you two song credits. Please remember to use them to request your favorite song. And here is Lindsay Osgood singing Lord, You're So Good to Me, and requested by Shiname Gutierrez.

Thank you, Sabrina, for sending in that song, Follow On. And here is I Just Want to Thank You, Lord, by the Providence Baptist College and requested by Joshua Carolino, who is listening all the way from Anda, Pangasinan.

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0: Paul wrote in 1 Corinthians chapter 12, verse 1, "Now concerning spiritual gifts, brethren, I would not have you ignorant." Several times in the New Testament, the Apostle Paul and even Peter voiced their concern that believers not be ignorant. There are some things worth knowing. Let me give you something worth knowing. In 1 John chapter 3, verse 14, "We know that we have passed from death unto life, because we love the brethren. He that loveth not his brother abideth in death." It is worth knowing that we have passed from death unto life. The greatest commandment is to love God. The second commandment is to love our neighbors as ourselves. The unsaved man cannot do either as he should. Being dead in our sins prevents us from doing those things that pertain to the living. But when we get saved, we pass from death to life. That word "passed" means we have changed places, that we have moved from one to another. We are no longer dead, we are alive. And being alive, it means a complete change. In Ephesians chapter 2, Paul wrote, "And you hath he quickened." And that word "quickened" means to make alive. "But you hath he quickened, who were dead in trespasses and sins, wherein in time past ye walked according to the course of this world, according to the prince of the power of the air, the spirit that now worketh in the children of disobedience, among whom also we all had our conversation in times past in the lusts of our flesh, fulfilling the desires of the flesh and of the mind, and were by nature the children of wrath, even as others. But God, who is rich in mercy, for his great love wherewith he loved us, even when we were dead in sins, hath quickened us together with Christ. By grace ye are saved. And hath raised us up together, and made us sit together in heavenly places in Christ Jesus, that in the ages to come he might show the exceeding riches of his grace in his kindness toward us through Christ Jesus." In sin, we were nothing like Christ, but now that he hath quickened us, made us alive by his Spirit, we live with him, and all of his riches we will share in. How wonderful it is to be alive because of Christ. Something worth knowing is that we have passed from death unto life.
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His eyes were blind, the light he could not see. He clutched his old rags

0: preaching tonight on what's wrong with the people of this generation. Where's the diagnostic center?
1: Let's get right down to the root, absolutely the root. Turn with me, please, to the book of Romans, chapter 5. Romans, chapter 5. And verse 20, where'd sin come from? And you know what's wrong, don't you? Nothing but sin. That's all that's wrong with the people. And we call it split personalities and dual personalities, and they got all sorts of big names that didn't have when I was coming up. But back in our day, the old preacher diagnosed the case on Sunday morning, Sunday night, and revival night, and Brush Arbor meeting, and Tabernacle meeting. He said, the only thing I can find wrong with you folks is the devil, just sin. You know, he was right about 11/10 of the time. That's right. And so 5 in verse 12 said, wherefore, as by one man, sin entered into the world, and death by sin. And so death passed upon all men, for that all have sinned. What about a man that's taking dope? It's death. Death while he lives. I don't know why anybody couldn't see. Young people say, I sure want to live it up. Well, all right, stay off of dope. Dope kills you. It depresses you. It deadens you. You think we'd ever got that bunch of dope heads last night when we first came? You think we'd got them to play basketball? They wouldn't know the basketball from the goal. I know what I'm talking about. We had boys out there playing last night when they came in. And you boys remember when they came in? I mean, they were crazy. They just now cleared up and they're happy and everything getting along fine. You see, the wages of sin is death. Nobody lives in sin. They die in sin. I mean, sin is the killer. Sin is the one killer. Now let's bow our heads and pray. Our Heavenly Father, we must have thy help. There are desperate souls here tonight. I mean souls that are hanging in the balance. And I pray in Jesus' name, you'll bless every dad and every mother. And Father, bless the young people. And Father, we just pray in Jesus' name that you won't let anybody get away tonight empty and without hope and health and holiness in the Lord. Father, I know there's enough grace to go around to everybody here tonight. And I just praise thee that where sin abounded, grace did much more abound. In Jesus' name we pray. Amen. Now, we find out that sin came by one man. Sin entered into the world, and death by sin. Now, let me give you another thought. Find over in the book of Daniel, if you will. Turn to the book of Daniel for just a moment. We got twin scriptures here, and you'll mark both of them. That's what we want all the girls and all the people to learn to mark your Bible, so that you can recognize it real quickly and remember the last time that you went over it. Daniel chapter 7 and verse 25. Verse 25. He shall speak great words against the Most High and shall wear out the saints. You know, I've just about reached the conclusion that one of the devil's favorite tricks is wearing out the saints. Now, of course, the sinner's already worn out. I mean, they stay wore out all the time. Oh, listen, you talk about being defeated and tired and lonely. The devil wears his, but the devil comes along and said, I'd like to wear out the saints. And notice what he does. He shall speak great words against the Most High. That sounds sort of like our battle here, doesn't it? They speak against God. They said that we were ruining the minds of boys and girls because we gave them too much Bible. I mean, we just had too much Bible out here, you know. We had too much preaching. And they even had to listen to radio programs. No, that's too much Bible. It's going to drive them crazy. Well, we'll find out more about that a little later. Shout, wear out the saints of the Most High. And notice something else. And think to change the times and the laws. Isn't that it? Why, we're not satisfied with the Constitution. We're going to change it. We're going to change the laws. Used to be that the father and the mother had complete charge of the children. Not anymore. They got some laws now and making more all the time. You know who ought to take care of the children? Mother and daddy. And I'll tell you one thing. I'm going to demand that our boys and girls respect their parents. And if you want to get in trouble with me real quick, you just disrespect your mother and dad. And I tell you, you've got me on your hands. I believe we, and I want to say something else. And this is where the mother and daddy come in. We need mothers and daddies that'll be respectable people. If they'd be godly people and live for the Lord. Now then, turn to the book of Hebrews. And I'm going to give you the same verse, same chapter, just a different book. Same chapter, same verse. Hebrews chapter 7 and it'll be verse 25. 7 and verse 25. Wherefore, he is able. He's able. to save them to the uttermost that come unto God by him, seeing he ever liveth to make intercession for them. Now, you know what that means? That means that he's able to keep you because he's alive. But dead, God couldn't keep anything. He said he ever liveth to make intercession. In other words, he's in his intercessory prayer ministry right now, and he's praying for you and for me and whatever he prays for. I do not believe that Jesus ever prayed one prayer that will not or has not been answered. If he did, he prayed outside the will of God. If he prayed outside the will of God, he sinned. If he sinned, he's not fit to be my Savior. But I'm glad we can take those ifs out. He is perfect. Now, he said, I pray not only for these, but for all those that shall believe on my name that'll come along after. He's already prayed for me to be kept. I'm going to be kept. God said, I'm going to keep you because my son has prayed for you. Now then, would you turn to the book of Lamentations, and let me give you something that'll make it a little more interesting for you. Have you ever heard the question raised, can a man die before his time? I mean, no matter what you do, have you ever heard anybody say, oh, I don't care, it makes any difference what I do. I've got so long to live, and I'm just going to live that long anyhow, and I'm not going to die before my time. And maybe you're not as stripped as you think you are, buddy. Let me give it to you. It's found in the book of Ecclesiastes. He said, be not, Ecclesiastes 7 in verse 17. He said, be not overmuch wicked. What's the penalty? Be not overmuch wicked. You know what that means? Just don't be so sinful, he said. Be not over. And notice, he said, neither be thou foolish. And then the question, why die before your time? Be not overmuch wicked. Neither be thou foolish. That's 7 and 17. Why shouldst thou die before thy time? What's the conclusion? Simply this. If you're overmuch wicked, you're not going to live out your days. What about a dope head? The average life for a dope addict, they tell me, is 35 years. And most of them don't live 35. I mean, they say maybe an average, but did you know that more teenagers die because of dope tonight than any other, than have ever been killed in Vietnam? Did you know that? Did you know that there'll be many a young person in their teens die tonight of an OD? I mean, just an overdose of dope. That's death. That's death. Did you know that in one county in the Miami area, the report is that one teenager dies every 30 days of OD? That's what the newspaper says, and the report came to me. Isn't that terrible? I mean, at least they count 12 a year that die. And yet, very little is being done. They got these drug abuse centers, and they're just a bunch of abuse. I mean, I wouldn't give you a dime for every one of them put together because they use psychiatry and tranquilizers and other forms of dope, but they never tell them about Jesus. I don't know why you can't realize that shooting dope and taking dope and drinking liquor and smoking cigarettes, that's sin. Well, if it's sin, you got to go to the Savior to get rid of your sin. Man can't do it. And so he said, be not overmuch wicked, neither be thou foolish. Why shouldst thou die before thy time? Turn to Psalm 109. I'll give an illustration in a moment about it, but 109. Psalm 109, and it's verse 9 and 10. Let his children be fatherless, his wife a widow. Let his children be continually vagabonds and beg. That's this generation. We got a generation of vagabond children. And beg, let them seek their bread also out of their desolate places. That's where they are. You know, when I read that today, what I thought of? Time Ms. Roloff and I went to Hawaii to preach a week, I saw a generation of American vagabond children on the beaches everywhere. Their mothers and dads had shipped them out of this country. And they'd shipped them so far from Los Angeles or the States that they couldn't get back unless they had an extra amount of money, and the mother and daddy would not send it to them. They'd send them just enough money to live on, at least for a few days. And so those young people are over there. You know why?
0: And they, I now know, I found out, businessmen, bankers, they're ashamed of their children. Ashamed of the way they look, ashamed of the way they drag around. Just a bunch of hippies and dirty and filthy, and they hurt their business, and they said, we'll ship you to where you... And they said, sure, we'd like to go, because there'd be a lot of young people there, be a lot of dope there. And so they go over there, and you ought to see them lining up at the post office the first of the month to get their check for another month. Young people, you know what they are? They're vagabonds. Vagabonds. I mean, mother and daddy doesn't want them. Ten folks don't want them. Nobody else wants them. And there they are. What future have they got? None. None. Vagabonds. And God said, and I believe this, we've got, you have, in order to have a generation of vagabond children, you've got to have a generation of vagabond parents. And so the parents turned out to be vagabonds and ne'er-do-wells. And when I say ne'er-do-well, I mean they just don't do well. I mean, they don't live for Jesus, and if you don't live for him, you're certainly not doing well. Now then, where does all this trouble start? Turn to Jeremiah chapter 17, verse 9. Now, this is a verse everybody must memorize. He's talking about my main trouble tonight, not head trouble. It's chapter 17, verse 9. You got your pencil, mark it. The heart is deceitful above all things. Takes first place in deceit. Desperately wicked. Who can know it? Well, I can answer that. The Lord. There's not a soul in this building that knows my heart except the Lord. I don't know it. I don't know. I think I know a little about it. I don't know my own heart. But he said, it's deceitful above all things. Who can know it? Now then, turn to John chapter 8, and then we're going to give you seven illustrations as quickly as we can. John chapter 8 and verse 34. How much fun, I'm going to ask tonight. How much fun is sin? I hear people, but that's a lot of fun to live like this. A lot of fun to be in sin. John chapter 8, verse 34. Jesus answered them, verily, verily, I say unto you, whosoever committed sin is the servant of sin, the slave of sin. That's what it means. The servant of sin. If you commit sin, you belong to the devil. You're his slave. Sin slaves. Chains of sin. Verse 35, and the servant abideth not in the house forever, but the son abideth forever. If the son, therefore, shall make you free, you shall be free. Indeed. Now I want to ask the question and answer. Follow me closely. Did sin start out funny? Has there ever been one person that won in the game of sin? Could you just show me one? I mean, could you go back and start where sin started? And then could just pick out one man and say, now here's one man, Brother Wolf, right here. And if that one man succeeded in sin, then I can. I'll admit that you've got the same chance that that man had if he succeeded in sin. But you'll never convince me that there's ever been one man that beat the sin game. Never has been. There never has been. Now, I'm going to just start where sin started. I'm going to start with the best people that ever lived. People that were completely innocent, had no sin, never done anything wrong, and they lived in the perfect place, had a beautiful environment, and there wasn't anything there that would mar. And they didn't have any problems that I know anything about. Their names were Adam and Eve. Adam and Eve. I mean, they lived in a perfect environment. They didn't have anything but innocence. And so then here came the devil. Here came the devil. Now, you'd say, well, I just believe that's a fairy tale. Well, if it is, life now is a fairy tale. But I think it's a nightmare as a result of what happened to Adam and Eve. And so Adam and Eve yielded by one man's sin entered into the world. Have you ever noticed that God blamed the man, not the woman? I believe it ought to be that way now. I believe the man, and I believe every woman ought to be in complete spiritual subjection to a man that's in subjection to the Word of God. Now, I don't care that far enough to say that a woman needs to be in subjection to a drunkard husband. He wants to drag her off in sin. I tell you, I don't believe she needs to go that far. No, sir. I don't believe little children ought to have their lives ruined by a drunkard husband. I really don't.
1: And I believe that, but I do believe that a godly man ought to have complete control of the wife and the children and do what's best for them. And I believe that he will if he's the right kind of a Christian. Adam and Eve, what happened to them? They were dropouts, weren't they? After sin came, the thing that ruined them. They got dropped out of the garden. They were in the school of Eden, and they had a beautiful place. I think it's the most beautiful place ever made, and I think they're the most beautiful people that ever lived. I think Adam was the most perfect man because God made him, and he wasn't in sin. I think Eve was the most beautiful woman that ever lived in the history of the world because God made her, and it wasn't in sin. I tell you what makes people ugly. It's not having enough money to go to beauty parlor. Uh-uh. I tell you what makes women ugly, and that's the devil and sin. Boy, you look at these modern women today. I was talking to a friend of mine. No, I can't believe this yet. One of the most beautiful ladies I've ever known. One of the greatest Christians I've ever known. One of the most lovable people. One of the greatest businesswomen that ever lived. One of the greatest mothers that ever lived. I mean, in the world. And yet tonight she's swollen because of her dope and sin. She's had operations on her face to get it fixed and all that kind of stuff, you see. And spent thousands and thousands, and yet she's in the end time decay of her own body tonight. I still have a hard time adjusting to the fact that people like that could be given up to a reprobate mind. People that seem like had such future and such possibility, and yet everything in connection with that home has gone down and gone to the bad. Every bit of it. Children, everything's gone tonight. Money's gone. Character's gone, life's gone, health's gone, joy's gone, peace gone, everything. And yet I used to visit them and pray with them and talk to them. And I tell you, it ought to scare the daylights out of us when we start drifting away from the Word of God. I've gone in that home, and that precious Christian would say, "You're going to read the Bible to me now?" I said, "Yes," and pray, "Yes." And "You're going to spend the time in our home, and we're going to go to church with you." And oh, listen, what they could have been for God. But when they lost out in sin, they lost everything they've got. Everything. They're nothing but a couple of three or four old empty shells tonight, rotten to the core. And that's what sin did. That's what sin did. I tell you, I've seen enough of it. I don't believe I'd ever want to drift off in sin. Adam and Eve. Now then, don't you notice something else? Adam and Eve had two sons. They had two sons, Cain and Abel. Now then, I want to show you. They're the first children that were ever born in the world. See, Adam and Eve were not born. They were made. Now, Cain and Abel are two fine little old boys, brothers. And you'd think, well, my, listen, there's only four people in the world. I mean, there's four people in the world. And there they are. And they just seem like it ought to be a very happy family. They got two boys. They don't have any girls, but they got two boys, Cain and Abel. And everything's going to go along fine. And they all went to worship God. And they all took an offering with them. And Cain took the first fruits of the ground. Abel took, by faith, a blood offering. And the difference was the faith. When he went by faith, he offered what God told him to offer because he's obedient, you see. So when they came back from worship, the one that offered the first fruits of the ground, he was out of sorts. In fact, he was mad. Oh, brother, was he mad, see? He was disobedient even when he went to worship God. Have you ever thought about why some of you leave glad and some sad and some mad? Isn't that a sign? Everybody leaves tonight either sad, mad, or glad. Everybody. I'd just like to be on the glad team. And, but he came home. He's sad and mad and Abel's glad. And he's having a good time. And you know what the Bible says? The Bible says that Cain slew his own brother. He killed him.

0: Do you know what the first death was about? Religion. Religion has always persecuted and prosecuted God's people. We're going through the same thing now. Same principle exactly. Abel didn't bother Cain. Abel didn't come home and said, "Okay, buddy, I guess you know that you were not received and accepted before the Lord. I was. And I want you to know that I'm..." Oh, no. It was old Cain that came. Probably said, "Well, I guess you think you're better than I am. Went up there with your blood offering. But I tell you, you ought to have just observed all the beautiful things I put together and took up there myself. I grew what I took. And I decorated and fixed it and tied a ribbon around it. And I don't know what's wrong with God. Looked to me like he'd have been glad to get it." Yeah. But I tell you one thing. Cain killed his brother. Are you listening? I'm talking about the number one vagabond. I'm talking about the first vagabond that ever lived. Did you know that Adam and Eve started a sewing circle, didn't they? You remember when they didn't have clothes to cover them, they took some little old fig leaf aprons? Not like a lot of people wear today, just aprons. People wonder why. Well, brother, if it didn't please God, it ought not please me. I don't know why girls and women think they can wear prostitutes' clothes and expect God to bless them.
1: There's a house in Grumbler's Alley where I lived some years ago, and the walls were swiftly falling to decay, and the yard was full of thistles, and that old roof was rotted so that the storms beating upon me night and day. Then the spirit came and told me of a wonderful abode where from wind and storm I'd find a safe retreat. So the Sager sent his moving van and he took me up the road to the little house on Hallelujah Street. I shall never forget the day that I moved from Sinaway and secured a change of address so complete. Since that moment, without fail, I've been getting all my mail at the little house on Hallelujah Street. Now the neighbors in the alley where I lived in years gone by, they have never ceased their talking from that day that I left them so abruptly without bidding them goodbye. And from all the sin and shame, I moved away. Since the shack of sin is empty, where I lived so many years, and no more they hear the treading of my feet, I've moved away forever from the sorrow and the tears to my little house on Hallelujah Street. Now this house is nice and cozy, and its walls so warm and tight, and the landlord doesn't charge me any rent. There's a garden in connection filled with flowers gay and bright where so many golden hours I have spent. Yeah, the landscape is so lovely and the songbirds sing with glee, and I'm never hungry for good things to eat, and I'm never, never lonely, for the Savior dines with me at my little house on Hallelujah Street. Well, I've just received a letter from the King up in Glory Land that he soon is coming after all his own. He will roll down the avenue with retinue so grand, picking up the saved and blood-washed all alone. When I hear the wheels a-rumbling and I hear the angel's song, and I see that God's redemption is complete, I am sure he'll stop and take me from the place I've lived so long, at the little house on Hallelujah Street. So I'm looking for the day when he'll carry me away, and I'll make another move that can't be beat. When I leave this earthly veil, I'll no longer be

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Chapter 5. But of the times and the seasons, brethren, ye have no need that I write unto you. For yourselves know perfectly that the day of the Lord so cometh as a thief in the night. For when they shall say, Peace and safety, then sudden destruction cometh upon them, as travail upon a woman with child, and they shall not escape. But ye, brethren, are not in darkness, that that day should overtake you as a thief. Ye are all the children of light, and the children of the day. We are not of the night, nor of darkness. Therefore let us not sleep as do others, but let us watch and be sober. For they that sleep, sleep in the night, and they that be drunken are drunken in the night. But let us who are of the day be sober, putting on the breastplate of faith and love, and for an helmet

weak, be patient toward all men. See that none render evil for evil unto any man, but ever follow that which is good, both among yourselves and to all men. Rejoice evermore. Pray without ceasing. In everything give thanks, for this is the will of God in Christ Jesus concerning you. Quench not the Spirit. Despise not prophesyings. Prove all things. Hold fast that which is good. Abstain from all appearance of evil. And the very God of peace sanctify you wholly. And I pray God your whole spirit and soul and body be preserved blameless unto the coming of our Lord Jesus Christ. Faithful is he that calleth you, who also will do it. Brethren, pray for us. Greet all the brethren with an holy kiss. I charge you by the Lord that this epistle be read unto all the holy brethren. The grace of our Lord Jesus Christ be with you. Amen.

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Chapter 14. And it came to pass, as he went into the house of one of the chief Pharisees to eat bread on the Sabbath day, that they watched him. And behold, there was a certain man before him which had the dropsy. And Jesus answering spake unto the lawyers and Pharisees, saying, Is it lawful to heal on the Sabbath day? And they held their peace. And he took him, and healed him, and let him go, and answered them, saying, Which of you shall have an ass or an ox fallen into a pit, and will not straightway pull him out on the Sabbath day? And they could not answer him again to these things. And he put forth a parable to those which were bidden, when he marked how they chose out the chief rooms, saying unto them, When thou art bidden of any man to a wedding, sit not down in the highest room, lest a more honourable man than thou be bidden of him, and he that bade thee and him come and say to thee, Give this man place, and thou begin with shame to take the lowest room. But when thou art bidden, go and sit down in the lowest room, that when he that bade thee cometh, he may say unto thee, Friend, go up higher. Then shalt thou have worship in the presence of them that sit at meat with thee. For whosoever exalteth himself shall be abased, and he that humbleth himself shall be exalted. Then said he also to him that bade him, When thou makest a dinner or a supper, call not thy friends, nor thy brethren, neither thy kinsmen, nor thy rich neighbours, lest they also bid thee again, and a recompense be made thee. But when thou makest a feast, call the poor, the maimed, the lame, the blind, and thou shalt be blessed, for they cannot recompense thee, for thou shalt be recompensed at the resurrection of the just. And when one of them that sat at meat with him heard these things, he said unto him, Blessed is he that shall eat bread in the kingdom of God. Then said he unto him, A certain man made a great supper, and bade many, and sent his servant at supper time to say to them that were bidden, Come, for all things are now ready. And they all, with one consent, began to make excuse. The first said unto him, I have bought a piece of ground, and I must needs go and see it. I pray thee have me excused. And another said, I have bought 5 yoke of oxen, and I go to prove them. I pray thee have me excused. And another said, I have married a wife, and therefore I cannot come. So that servant came and showed his lord these things. Then the master of the house, being angry, said to his servant, Go out quickly into the streets and lanes of the city, and bring in hither the poor, and the maimed, and the halt, and the blind. And the servant said, Lord, it is done as thou hast commanded, and yet there is room. And the Lord said unto the servant, Go out into the highways and hedges, and compel them to come in, that my house may be filled. For I say unto you, that none of those men which were bidden shall taste of my supper. And there went great multitudes with him, and he turned and said unto them, If any man come to me, and hate not his father and mother, and wife and children, and brethren and sisters, yea, and his own life also, he cannot be my disciple. And whosoever doth not bear his cross and come after me cannot be my disciple. For which of you, intending to build a tower, sitteth not down first and counteth the cost, whether he have sufficient to finish it, lest haply after he hath laid the foundation, and is not able to finish it, all that behold it begin to mock him, saying, This man began to build, and was not able to finish. Or what king, going to make war against another king, sitteth not down first, and consulteth whether he be able with 10,000 to meet him that cometh against him with 20,000? Or else, while the other is yet a great way off, he sendeth an embassage, and desireth conditions of peace. So likewise, whosoever he be of you that forsaketh not all that he hath, he cannot be my disciple. Salt is good, but if the salt have lost his savour, wherewith shall it be seasoned? It is neither fit for the land, nor yet for the dunghill, but men cast it out. He that hath ears to hear, let him hear.

Hey, this is Pastor Galyon. I hope you're having a good day. Thank you for listening to Anchor Radio, CBC, Ordinetta.

0: Did you ever wonder how the universe got here? There's only two possibilities, creation and speculation. And the speculators would like to say they don't like creation because if it was created, somebody had to do it. And they don't like thinking about that somebody. And that, they think that the universe has always been here. However, they got some problems. Did you know in 1913, Vestal Slipher was looking at planets and stars in the universe and noticed they were moving away from the Earth at speeds up to 2 million miles per hour. How did he know that? Well, you have to believe in the redshift. The redshift is due to the Doppler effect of a moving light source. If the light source is moving away from us, the light will be redder than it's supposed to be. If it's moving toward us, it will be bluer than it's supposed to be. And Vestal Slipher said, everywhere I look, the universe is expanding. And pretty soon all the scientists were looking at that and saying, wow, the universe is expanding. Everybody goes, did you know if things can't expand forever, they have to start? Oh my goodness, start. That implies creation. Scientists didn't like that. But anyhow, it was looking that way. In 1917, an unrelated event, Albert Einstein published his equations on general relativity. William de Sitter, a Dutch mathematician, immediately used these equations to get a mathematical solution which predicted the expanding universe. When Einstein found out that someone had used his equations to explain an expanding universe, he got upset. He said to admit such things is senseless. Why is it senseless? Because if the universe is expanding, it had to start expanding, and that requires creation. And so then they get into the Big Bang Theory for creation. I'm real happy with the Big Bang Theory. I think God spoke, and bang, it happened. Glory to God that we have a creator that put it all together and started it in motion. This is Pete Cowling.
1: Hello, this is Pastor Galleon. I hope to see you Sunday at CBC. Non-Commelaerian East, Zone 1, Ordinetta.

0: Paul wrote in 1 Corinthians chapter 12, verse 1, "Now concerning spiritual gifts, brethren, I would not have you ignorant." Several times in the New Testament, the Apostle Paul and even Peter voiced their concern that believers not be ignorant. There are some things worth knowing. Let me give you something worth knowing. The letter that Paul wrote to the Thessalonians was to comfort them concerning the future events of Christ's return. In 1 Thessalonians chapter 5, verse 2, he wrote, "For yourselves know perfectly that the day of the Lord so cometh as a thief in the night. For when they shall say, peace and safety, then sudden destruction cometh upon them, as travail upon a woman with child, and they shall not escape. But ye, brethren, are not in darkness, that that day should overtake you as a thief." It is worth knowing that the day of the Lord cometh as a thief in the night. Jesus is coming. We just don't know the exact day or the exact time. Just as a thief does not announce when he's going to be breaking into someone's house, Jesus is going to catch many by surprise. But we who are the children of God, who should be watching and waiting for his coming, should not be caught off guard. We cannot pinpoint when he is coming, but we should not be shocked at his coming. In fact, we should be ready when he comes. I'm afraid too many believers are living as if they do not expect Jesus to come. Listen to these words of Christ in Luke chapter 12. "Blessed are those servants whom the Lord, when he cometh, shall find watching. Verily I say unto you, that he shall gird himself and make them to sit down to meat, and will come forth and serve them. And if he shall come in the second watch, or come in the third watch, and find them so, blessed are those servants. And this know, that if the good man of the house had known what hour the thief would come, he would have watched, and not have suffered his house to be broken through. Be ye therefore ready also, for the Son of Man cometh at an hour when ye think not." Let the fact that Jesus could come at any time, any moment, when he is least expected, cause you to expect his coming and to prepare for his coming. Something worth knowing is that the day of the Lord cometh as a thief in the night.
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0: How do you do? Most of us seek a refuge, a place where we can go to be alone when life seems overwhelming. As a child, the woman in this story had such a place, but she was far from alone, and her refuge was a pale imitation, a precursor of the one she gained when her heart and mind and life were unshackled.
1: Where's my little girl? I thought she'd come out to greet me.
2: Oh, she's in her room in bed, playing sick again. It's always something with her.
1: I'll see how she is.
2: Don't encourage her. Oh, that girl is my punishment.
1: Hey, Shirley! She's burning up with fever!
2: Oh, now what?
1: How long has she been like this?
2: Oh, she started complaining this morning about her neck
1: hurting. We gotta get her to the hospital. She's barely breathing.
0: Bringing light to a darkening world, this is Unshackled. True life stories of real people, dramatized and produced before a live audience in Chicago by Pacific Garden Mission. With darkness comes fear for the homeless. But in Chicago, there's a safe haven, an urban lighthouse that draws them to safety. And thanks to friends whose financial gifts keep the light burning, Pacific Garden Mission provides shelter to hundreds of men, women, and children each day. Meals, fresh clothing, and a clean bunk are given without charge, as is medical and dental care. But help doesn't end there. Pastors and counselors bring the light of the world to dispel the darkness in their lives and provide guidance for their path. Now for broadcast around the earth, here's program number 2781 in the series Unshackled, the program that makes you face yourself and think.
2: How much longer is this going to take? Eddie's tired of sitting in the car.
1: He's too young to understand how sick his sister is. What does it matter how long it takes if they help her?
2: Here comes the doctor now.
3: Well, we had to perform an emergency tracheotomy to save your daughter's life. We almost lost her.
1: What's wrong with her?
3: She's contracted bulbar polio, which caused respiratory paralysis.
2: Polio? She'll be paralyzed.
1: Doctor, can we see her now?
3: Yes, she's awake and very frightened. Be prepared, though. She's encased in an iron lung.
0: The woman in our story was not yet 6 years old when this dreaded disease struck, leading to years of physical and emotional pain that crippled her soul more than her body. In this first of a two-part story, Sharon Merhalski describes how this calamity led to a greater purpose for her life. This is her true story right now on Unshackled.
4: Three times I almost died before I began a painful recovery, leaving the iron lung after several months and learning to walk again with physical therapy. Many of the patients died during my stay there, and the trauma of it all left emotional scars that remained. Every day for a year, my parents came to the hospital while my 10-year-old brother waited in the car. He felt slighted and learned to hate polio and me. When my parents finally drove me home, I was warmly received by family and friends. I still had the tracheotomy tube in my throat. For a few days, being home was exciting and wonderful. Then all the anguish and frustration of that year boiled over.
5: Ow, you're hurting me, Mom!
2: Well, don't move when I'm trying to clean this thing!
5: Why don't you look at me with love, like that picture on the wall?
2: Because you're a pain in the neck. I had two miscarriages before you were born. I don't know why my other children died and you lived.
5: I hate being this way.
2: Do you think I like taking care of you and your problems? I hate it too.
5: Why did this happen to me?
2: Oh, stop whining.
5: I don't want to die. Like the other people in the hospital.
2: Shut up. I said shut up.
4: That was the beginning of Mom's abuse. She had always neglected me when I was little, but now it seemed that she hated me, and it was years before I understood it. I was too ill to go to school, and my being home all day aggravated her animosity. My father didn't get home from work until 9 at night, so he didn't realize the extent of her abuse. My one bright spot for 2 or 3 hours a day was a wonderful lady who came to teach me.
6: Oh, Mrs. Sundquist, come in. Sharon can't wait to see you each day.
7: She's a delightful child, Mrs. Nielsen.
6: Isn't she, though? You couldn't ask for a better child under the circumstances.
7: Hello, Sharon.
5: Hello.
6: Well, I'll just run some errands while you're here. Be good now, Sharon.
7: Sharon, how did you get that bruise on your face?
5: I'm just clumsy. Mom says I'm an accident waiting to happen.
4: Mom insisted that I lie about the bruises and scars she left on me. Mrs. Sundquist often took me shopping or on field trips, or even to her house to bake cookies. More important than the instruction was the love she emulated, including talks about her God who created all things. When I was 8 years old, Mom let my brother, Eddie, and me ride a church bus so she and my dad could sleep off their hangovers. There, I learned about Jesus and how he loved me.
7: I'm glad your parents are sending you to church, Sharon.
5: I really love the songs, Mrs. Sundquist. I wish I could be baptized like some of the children, but I can't because of my trachea tube.
7: Baptism is a special act, Sharon. It would be best to wait until you're older.
5: When am I ever going to be normal? I'm so tired of being different.
7: God has a purpose for your life. If not, you would have died like the others in the hospital.
5: I wish I knew what it was.
7: Sharon, you read and write so well for your age. Why don't you start keeping a journal? Write down your thoughts, your fears, and heartaches.
5: Okay, I'll do that.
7: Do you have somewhere to keep it?
5: I have a special place in my closet.
6: What's this, Sharon?
5: My journal? It's private, Mom!
6: Oh, no, you're not hiding anything from me. Let me see what you're writing. I don't feel like my mother loves me. I feel like an adopted child. Adopted? How dare you write something like that? Lies! Horrible lies! You are my punishment! You little brat! Get in that closet and stay there! And don't you ever tell anyone what's happened to you, or you'll regret it.
4: My closet was a place of punishment, but it also became a secret place of refuge from Mom and from the noise and fighting at home when my parents drank. There I spent countless hours crying out to a God I didn't know. And there I crouched and vowed that I would never again share me with anyone because I wasn't lovable like everyone else. My brother sometimes found me there, and he also abused me. I buried this pain in my heart as well. But as we continued to attend church, Eddie changed. He became my protector, not leaving me at home with Mom, taking me with him when possible.
7: That's a lovely drawing, Sharon.
5: It's my brother, Eddie, playing in the band.
7: Where does he play?
5: In bars every Friday night. My parents have to go with him, but I'm not allowed to go.
7: You don't want to go to bars, dear.
5: They make me stay with different people.
7: As long as these people take good care of you.
5: I feel as if I'm always in the way, Mrs. Sundquist.
7: Oh, not with God, Sharon. He loves you. Next year, you'll be attending school, so I won't be teaching you after that. But I'll keep in contact with you. If you ever need me, I'll come back.
4: When I started school for the first time in sixth grade, losing my wonderful teacher, I still had the trach in my throat, and a lot of the students avoided me. But one friend at school invited me to spend Friday nights with her while my family was in bars, and her family took me to church every Sunday. When they asked my mother if I could spend the weekends with them, she gladly accepted. Sometimes they saw the scars from Mom's abuse.
8: Oh, that's a bad bruise on your arm, Sharon. What happened?
5: I'm just clumsy. When I was 4, I broke my collarbone. And when I was 5, I fell down a well and almost drowned. I even set my parents' bed on fire.
8: Your mother must have been terrified.
5: I don't remember.
8: I'd say God has protected you. Sharon, after dinner, we have a Bible study. Would you like to join us?
5: Yes, sir. I'd love to.
8: Do your parents ever go to church?
5: No, sir. Mom talks about wizards and stuff like that. She was placed in a church orphanage when she was 6 and grew up there. She hated it.
8: Well, that's too bad. God is a God of love. It's always a pity when he's misrepresented.
5: Dad left home when he was 16 because his father was abusive. So he never went to church either.
8: Your father's a nice man.
5: Everyone says that.
8: Well, if everyone's finished, let's clear the table so we can have our Bible study and share what the Lord has done in our lives this week.
4: I loved that family and felt accepted. But that year, my brother left home to go on the road with a band, so my parents made me stay home on weekends. I was devastated. I didn't know how I could exist without my brother and my friend's family. I kept busy with school and playing in the orchestra, but my parents' Sunday morning hangovers were horrible. Mom stayed in her bed most of the day, expecting me to do the cleaning and cooking. One day, my cousins and I were playing in a house under construction when I slid and crashed feet first right through some sliding glass doors.
5: Ow!
2: What are you doing?
5: Cleaning my wounds. They're still infected.
2: You were lucky it wasn't worse.
5: It takes a lot of bandages to keep them covered. 200 stitches. And the doctor said very little blood gets to the shins.
2: Very little blood gets to your brain either. Move over. I need to get into the medicine cabinet.
5: I need more bandages, Mom.
2: Oh, talk to your father. And don't think you can get out of scrubbing the kitchen floor just because you're clumsy. I want that floor clean before your dad gets home. You are my punishment.
4: Mom was so temperamental. Most of the time she was mean, but sometimes she was compassionate. I battled infection in my legs all summer before the wounds eventually healed. But the wounds to my heart were constantly open and festering. I would come home from school and Mom would still be in bed, shouting orders and profanity. Dad helped me with the housework when he was home, but that grew more infrequent.
1: I think the laundry's all finished, sweetie.
5: Good. I can work on my English paper then.
1: How is school, honey?
5: Great, Dad. I'm way ahead of the rest of the class because Mrs. Sundquist taught me so well. Aunt Sally called. I just love her. But Mom went into a rage when I told her.
1: Well, don't tell her, Sharon. It's best to just leave your mother alone.
9: What are you two conspiring about?
1: Oh, none of your business.
9: I suppose you're going out again.
1: Yes, I'm going out. Why would I spend the evening with you?
9: I hate you.
1: I don't care. My girlfriend is twice the woman you are.
9: You two-timing pig. Take this.
1: You should talk, you witch. I know about your fooling around with my nephew.
9: Sharon, clean up that glass. You're the one. You're behind all this. You're my punishment. You're driving me crazy.
4: Dad never hit Mom, but she constantly hit him or threw things. Once she hurled an empty fishbowl, causing a gash on his forehead that required many stitches. Why he stayed with her, I didn't know. But one day, I would learn the dark family secret that held us all in bondage.
0: Until that day, Sharon was to endure much more heartache, as we'll hear in just a moment. 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And please include your address.
4: When I turned 13, doctors began having me close off the trach for longer periods of time. When my trachea muscles got stronger, they finally removed the trach tube. I had not been to church for more than a year because I was no longer spending weekends with my friend. My closet was no longer a sanctuary either because I had become claustrophobic. But then another church sent a bus around, and once more God drew me to him. One morning, an evangelist spoke at church.
10: In John chapter 3, verses 16 and 17, Jesus said, "For God so loved the world that he gave his only begotten Son, that whosoever believeth in him should not perish, but have everlasting life. For God sent not his Son into the world to condemn the world, but that the world through him might be saved." Jesus died on the cross for our sins. Therefore, no matter how heinous your sins, they are forgiven when you believe that Jesus' death paid the penalty for your sin. But listen to me now. If you deny that you are a sinner, you shall die in your sin. And we know that the wages of sin is death, eternity, in hell. For what shall it profit a man if he shall gain the whole world and lose his own soul? Friend, today is the day of your salvation. He that believeth on the Son hath everlasting life, and he that believeth not the Son shall not see life, but the wrath of God abideth on him.
4: The scriptures and the pastor's message filled my mind and heart with hope. I went to the altar and repented of my sins, including the bitterness in my heart toward my mother. I wanted a new life, and I prayed to receive Jesus as my Savior. He filled me with a consuming peace and joy. I didn't have a Bible, but my Sunday school teacher had me memorize scriptures that I clung to, especially when Mom abused me. A few months later, we moved across town, removing me from my church family.
2: Sharon, get in here.
5: Yes, Mom.
2: Where were you?
5: This is the day that we have orchestra practice after school.
2: You're lying.
5: I am not. Every Tuesday we have practice.
2: You were out chasing boys, weren't you?
5: No, ask my teacher.
2: I don't have to ask him. I know what you are. You have no morals.
5: Mom, that's not true.
2: Oh, don't call me a liar, you tramp.
5: Oh. Hit me! Go ahead and hit me! I'd rather you hit me than hurt me with names! Why do you hate me?
2: Because you're worthless! I ought to kill you!
5: Mom! I don't understand what causes you to be so mean to me!
2: This house is a mess! Here I am, an invalid, and you're out carousing! You'll be the death of me yet!
4: Mom stayed in bed 20 hours a day. If she was out drinking and was in a stupor from prescription drugs and alcohol. By then, she was also steeped in the occult and would fly into a rage at the least provocation. My longtime friend moved to Hawaii, but before they left, her family asked if I could go with them. But my parents refused. Then, when I was 17, I was coming home from bowling with a girlfriend and her mother.
5: That car is making a U-turn. He must be crazy. Look out!
1: You're gonna be okay, honey. You survived, and that's all that matters. My little girl's gonna be okay.
5: Dad.
1: Hush, hush. Don't try to talk. Your jaws are wired shut, honey. You're gonna be here for a while, but you're gonna be all right. Your friend is okay, and so is her mother. So don't you worry. You just rest.
4: With no seat belts, I had hit the dash full force, crushing the right side of my face. My nose and both jaws were broken, my front teeth and a chunk of my gums were gone, and I had a gaping hole in my right cheek. Over time, I had 4 facial surgeries.
11: How's the pain today, Sharon?
5: Bad.
1: Can she go home soon, Doctor?
8: Yes, but I don't want her back in school. Her health is still fragile.
5: Oh, please.
8: Maybe next semester.
5: When can I see myself?
8: Not yet. You have a few more hurdles to go, but we're confident you'll be a beautiful girl again.
1: You could have died, but you're alive, despite the mix-up with your blood transfusions.
4: I learned that the lab had put the wrong label on the bag of blood given to me, and the nurse had also failed to check it. I received 3 bags before they discovered the error. My O negative blood type had been sensitized with positive blood, making it possible that I would be unable to have children. Life seemed just too difficult, and I cried out to God.
5: Oh, God, it isn't fair. I know that you loved me enough to save me from my sins, but you obviously don't love me the way you love others. Mom's right. I don't deserve love.
11: Mrs. Sundquist.
7: Hello, Sharon. As soon as I saw the paperwork that you needed a home teacher, I asked for the job.
11: I'm so glad to see you.
7: You've had a rough time, Sharon, but you're alive. God kept you alive.
11: This is my senior year. I'm missing out on so much.
7: God spared your life, Sharon. Remember, He has a purpose for keeping you alive.
11: I don't think God loves me.
7: Yes, He does. God is love, Sharon. Perhaps you can come to church with me on Sunday.
12: Sharon, who are you talking to?
7: It's Mrs. Sundquist.
12: Well, bring me some juice so I can take my pills and shut the door.
11: Yes, ma'am.
6: You're always getting sick or injured. It's my punishment.
4: 7.5 months of that very long year I spent between hospital and home. After 12 weeks, the wires came off my jaws. Being with Mom all day again was torture. She seemed to resent me even more since the accident. Sometimes she would sit and stare at me malevolently, forbidding me to leave the room. Besides going to church with my teacher, which kept me sane, I also spent hours sitting in an empty church near home. God, why is my life so miserable? My mother hates me. Even my father stays away. What have I done to deserve this? I feel so abandoned. The doctors even say now that I can't have children. Oh, Lord, I want to have a family to love, and one to love me. I returned to school in April at the end of my senior year. I began dating, but even that brought wrath from Mom. Often, when I returned from a date at night, she would drench me with a pan of ice water.
5: What did you do that for, Mom?
12: Because you're a tramp, that's why. I know what you were doing.
5: Mom, I was on a double date, and we went bowling.
12: Yeah, you had the morals of an alley cat.
5: That's not true. I'm a virgin, Mom.
12: Oh, don't give me that, you liar.
5: I'm gonna go change my clothes.
12: Oh, you're dirty, filthy, you're ugly and worthless. I ought to kill you for what you've done to my life.
4: After I graduated, Mom's violence became worse. With her face contorted and frothing at the mouth, she would come at me with an animal growl. I lived in fear of her.
1: Sharon, don't antagonize her.
5: Dad, I don't. Just being in the same room with her sets her off. Twice now she's come at me with a butcher knife.
1: Butcher knife?
5: She keeps saying she wants to kill me.
1: You think she means it?
5: Yes! I'm sure she means it.
1: Well, I'm going to hide all the knives. Sometimes she's irrational. I think it's those pills she takes.
5: It's more than that, Dad. She's always hated me.
4: I started college, and when I began dating a handsome young man, Mom flirted with him shamelessly, and her fury toward me was intensified. Maybe it was my popularity, or maybe it was the settlement I received from the accident. Something tipped her over the edge on which she had teetered for years.
12: You think you're somebody, don't you?
5: No.
12: Yes, you do. Running around with men, talking about me behind my back.
1: Shirley, go back to bed.
12: Don't tell me what to do. I've heard you two conspiring. I want that money.
1: We're going to buy horses with that money. Sharon's always wanted a horse, and it's her money.
12: I raised her. You give me that money.
5: No, Mom. We're going to buy horses.
9: I'll fix you. I'll kill you.
1: Shirley, put down that knife.
5: Mom, please stop.
9: I'll kill you.
5: No, Mom.
13: Sharon! Call the police while I hold her!
4: The police helped me gather my things and took me to a friend's house for safety. At that time in California, people could not be committed against their will. But 2 or 3 months later, my father persuaded Mom to check herself into a mental hospital, driven by guilt and the hope that doctors would make her well so that she would love me. I drove 150 miles round trip to see her every day for 3 months.
7: What are you doing here?
4: I love you, Mom. I want you to get better.
7: You caused me to go insane. I hate you.
4: Mom.
7: Don't call me that. You're not my daughter.
4: I want you to get well.
9: I had shock treatment because of you. Do you know how horrible that is? It's all your fault. Get out of here. Get out of here.
14: Calm down now,
9: get
14: Shirley.
9: Out of here.
14: Let's go back
9: daughter.
14: To your room.
9: She's not,
14: orderly.
9: Get out
14: Shirley
9: of here.
14: Back
9: That's
14: to
9: not
14: her room.
9: My daughter. That's not my daughter.
14: Don't feel bad. She's still very sick.
4: I thought she would be getting better.
14: Don't come back so often. Stay away for a while.
4: I drove home weeping from the rejection, crying out to God for strength and understanding. The agony of those days still hurts. I moved back home with Dad, and we tried to pick up the pieces of our shattered family. Then Mom's sister came to visit, and she would ultimately reveal the dark secret that haunted our family.
0: We'll hear about that secret next week in the conclusion of this compelling testimony. Listening friend, if you, like Sharon, are battling forces of darkness, we have good news. Jesus came to set you free. Whatever the situation, no matter how hopeless, all things are possible with God. Jesus said, "I am the resurrection and the life. He that believeth in me, though he were dead, yet shall he live. And whosoever liveth and believeth in me shall never die. Believest thou this?" If you would like to receive God's gift of eternal life, pray with us right now. Lord, I confess that I'm a sinner. I want your salvation. I want your forgiveness. Thank you for sending Jesus to die in my place. I believe he lives to give us victory over sin and death. Save me, Lord. Come into my heart and life and make me like you. In your name I pray, amen. Rejoice and let us know that you prayed, and we'll send you some literature to help you walk in faith. 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This is program number 2781. Heard in part one of the true story of Sharon Michalski, were Oksana Fedunyushin, Dana Lubotsky, Mary Jo Faraci, Herb Graham, Judy LaRose, Chuck McLennan, and Ed DiZzalo. 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

Lifting High the Name of Christ, Anchor Radio, Ordinetta City. 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

One sat alone beside the highway begging. His eyes were blind, the light he could not see.

Now, the doctors have said that alcoholism, or the Bible calls it a drunkard, said being a drunkard, or a dope addict, of course, is a disease. Now, I'll grant you that that's so to some extent, but it's not a disease before you start drinking, see? And there's nothing in your body that brings on the disease like that, because there's nothing in your body that has to have liquor or has to have alcohol or dope, you see. You see, dope and liquor and cigarettes and all of it's kin folks, every bit of it. It's a man-made crutch, and it's a substitute for that which is real, but it's not real, and it never satisfies. And it'll leave you hungry. You'll thirst again, you remember? You'll thirst again. And you can just get all of it you can hold, and you'll thirst again, thirst again, thirst again. And you never will be satisfied until you come to the water that Jesus talked about that he'd give to us. And I'd like to say this, and this is one of the dangers that you face, and this is where sometimes you can misunderstand. When we come off of all this old junk and filth and dope and all the rest, when you come off of it, the tendency is to have a nervous appetite and just want to throw anything you can into your mouth. I mean, candy or berries or peaches or watermelons, and I could go for those last few. I mean, if we just had the watermelons. You see, the appetite's naturally depraved. That's where I was. And I tell you what, I don't believe there's anybody in this room or anybody in the radio that had more of a depraved appetite than I did. I mean, as a little old kid, I tell you, I'd eat anything that was wrong, but nothing that was right. You stick a salad before me, and I'd turn up my nose. That is, if Mama wasn't looking, and Dad wasn't around. I mean, I just didn't like it. I said, no, I don't want that. That's father. I mean, that's just a bunch of roughage, and I want pass those potatoes and gravy, and that's it. Well, I paid the price, didn't I? I mean, I was sick, and that's exactly what you do here. That's what you do here. And if you'd learn to fast, if you'd learn to fast, for two reasons, physically and mentally, and then spiritually. If you'd learn to fast, if you'd set aside one day a week. Now, you think sometimes, you know, you ever get weak when you're fasting? You know why? It's the poison coming out. See, the poison makes you weak. But I tell you, if you fast long enough to get the poison out, I tell you what I can do. I can fast 1 week and run further and longer and harder and with more wind than I did the day that I started fasting. I remember one time I fasted a week in Denver, Colorado. And I climbed a mountain. I stand down at that little railroad deal, you know, where those little old, that big old train is sitting down there. And I climbed that mountain. And brother, I mean, it's way up there. I mean, there's a lot of difference in that. Of course, you're a mile off the ground when you get to Denver, see? I mean, that's just how high you are. And then I look like one another one, see? And I mean, I really went way on up that thing. I mean, hundreds and hundreds of feet. And I'd been fasting about a week. So it's don't be worried about just getting weak. I'll say this. If any of you desire or want, and the Lord puts it on your heart, and this is something you don't force on people, but this is scriptural. If you desire to go on a fast, and if you do seem to get weak because the poison gets stirred up and you go through a cleansing or healing crisis, which you will probably, because the poison's going to come out, and the poison's going to make its last stand when it comes out. I'll tell you one thing, just like you remember the little child over there when the devils came out of it, knocked it down and looked like it's dying? That's the way it is. I remember one time, a lady called me in Corpus Christi and said, Brother Olaf, would you come by? My little child's deathly ill. I said, yes, ma'am. And so I went on by there right away. And I went in and I prayed for that little child with faith, believing, because I knew it wasn't God's will for that little child to be sick. And I believe you agree with me. It wasn't God's will. I mean, for that little child to suffer like that, so seriously ill. And I got out on the side of that bed and prayed for that little child. And you know what happened? It's just the way the devil works it a lot of times. And this will test your feelings, you see. But it won't shatter your faith. That child got worse. It really did. I mean, and the world could say, yeah, see there? Oh, no. It's not all over yet. We're just in the ninth inning, and I'm coming to bat again. I mean, Jesus can come to bat now. That's right. And the next morning, you know what, don't you? The little child was all right. Now, you'd say, Brother Olaf, do you really believe the Lord heals the sick today? Yes. Do you believe the Lord? And these are interesting questions, especially for people that have. You'd say, well, I've wrecked my life, and I've put so much filth and poison. I've put stuff in my body nobody put in this car radiator. And I've shot dope in my veins and my arms, and I guess I could never be well, could I? Oh, yes. See, that's the good news we have around here. That's the good news. See, the Lord's able to heal you. And you see,
The Bible said he's able to save to the uttermost. I believe he's able to heal to the uttermost, see. But I tell you, that'll depend on whether you're willing to accept and go by his rules and regulations or not. You have to meet God's requirements if you want God's blessings. Now, you can't just lay around here like a bunch of folks that's no good and so forth and not read the Bible and memorize the Bible and not be willing to discipline yourself. I tell you, this is more important right here in this book. In this book, this is more important than what you get in the kitchen in yonder. What you get in that kitchen may sustain your body for a while, but not permanently. But what this will do will sustain you spiritually. Now, I'm going to say something else. When you go on a fast, really stay with the Bible. I mean, read it, memorize it. If I were to fast all day today, I'd try to memorize one chapter. I mean, if I'd fast 2 or 3 days, I'd certainly try to get one chapter. For everything I need, for instance, I've been needing some extra wisdom. I really have, because I've been doing some special studies. And I've asked the Lord to really give me wisdom. So I memorized James chapter 1. Because he said, if any of you lack wisdom, let him ask of God. That's where it comes from. Who giveth to all men liberally, upbraideth not, and it'll be given. It'll be given. See? And so if you need wisdom today. Now the question I want to ask is this. How could a man that's an alcoholic, or a woman that's a dope addict or an alcoholic, how could they have any wisdom? I mean, where's the wisdom of this thing? I mean, it robs you, it steals from you. So here's what let's do. Let's agree today, and I'm going to go into the life of a man that had wisdom in just a moment in the message. Now, if you don't have wisdom, and you don't have wisdom if you don't apply it. In other words, if you don't walk in wisdom, the Bible said we're to walk in wisdom before those that are without. In other words, those people on the outside out yonder, how are they going to know anything if I don't show them by the way I live? And if they can't look at me and say, you know, if I ever become a Christian, I'd like to be a happy Christian. Sort of like Brother Olaf. He sings all the time, whistles all the time, and laughs, you know, and smiles, and sometimes cries. But, I mean, now, that's the thing that we ought to be interested in today. Let's be the kind of Christian. Now, not that I'm trying to make an impression on them. If I am, then I'm a hypocrite. And if it's not real on the inside, then, you know, that's the sin of all of us. It's just superficiality and hypocrisy. How much of what you got is genuine and real? I mean, if you walked out of here this morning, if you really walked out of here, somebody came and got you in a big car and took you, and said, okay, now, you just do what you want to do, what would you do? I said something the other day, and I believe I'll say it again. Unless you have the victory, the first thing you do would be to drink about 4 cups of coffee. The next thing would be to smoke 7 cigarettes. And the next thing would be to go to the beer joint or the liquor store and get some liquor, or either go down and get a fix, or get a bunch of pills or something, unless you have victory, unless you have something real. Now, you know down in your heart whether Jesus has made it real to you or not. Now, I believe the time's got to come in your life, dear people, where you've either got to have no desire. I believe God do it in one or two ways. God will bring you to the place where you'll have absolutely no desire for any of that, or he'll give you enough spiritual strength with all the desire in the world never to touch it. Never to touch it. I tell you, the most disappointing thing that I know in connection with this work is for people to go away from me and turn back on God. It's the most serious thing, because I don't think they're going to live long. We need to make up our minds that we're going to get complete victory or there'll be no victory at all. There is no way. There is no way to live in between. You take an alcoholic. He's got to get as full of the Lord as he was the alcohol and the dope addict, because he'll never make it. I mean, but that's the way Jesus tells. He said, be not drunk with wine, but be ye filled with the Spirit. Now then, when a man's filled with the Spirit, I have a box here. Suppose I have this box completely filled with peaches and apples and these good berries that's going to be blooming pretty soon down here. Suppose I have this complete, I mean, just heaped up. Now then, let me ask you, if you came along and said, Brother Olaf, I got a bunch of old trash here I'd like to put in your box. I said, I don't have any room in my box. My box is filled with berries, peaches, good things. Well, you wouldn't think it's strange, would you? Now, let me ask you another thing. Do you think that I'd be stupid enough to take my box and pour out all I got to get your dirt and trash and fill? Why, I guess I wouldn't. All right, now let me ask you something. If you ever get filled with the Spirit of Christ, you'll never want to swap it for what you had before here, before you got here. Did you know that we ought not to look on people that are alcoholics and narcotic addicts as untouchables or lepers in society? They just need help. But
you go see a rich man living down there on Ocean Drive, and he's as wicked as and crooked, and maybe he's robbed and stolen and cheated and pulled some shadowy things and some shady things, and well, he needs deliverance. He needs deliverance. And so, I just never do feel like that I'm doing anybody wrong when I even have my group to stand, if we're in a service, saying, these folks had sense enough to do something about it. These people are way ahead of the average person, because the average person will die and fill a drunkard's grave before he'll ever come here. And as I've told you, this is the last place people will ever come. And they don't like the atmosphere here because they've been in the other atmosphere. They don't want it to be clean because they've been in that which is dirty. They've been tangled up in cigarettes and dope and pills and junk and filth. Therefore, they're not used to this kind of a life. Well, time for the message. Have your Bible turn with us to the book of Daniel. We're going to visit a captured boy. And I got to thinking, I woke up this morning at 3 something. And I got up for a little while, and then I went back to bed, and I slept so good. You know, I never waste any time in the bed. But I woke up, and I just stayed up a little bit, and I got to thinking, now what does the Lord want me to say to the people today? And so, after he got through telling me, I went back to sleep, and had the nicest sleep. And before I came and had the privilege of fixing breakfast, you had breakfast a little late this morning, but it's all right. We haven't got any place to go out here except to heaven. That's it. Just on our way to heaven, and this is God's place. All right, the book of Daniel. Chapter 1. Daniel chapter 1. Now, there's an old king over there. And this old king, he's making some invasions. Fact is, he's going in the countries, and he's just running over all them little old countries roughshod. So he comes over into God's country. He gets over there where there's some Jews and where some folks really love the Lord and they live disciplined lives. And if you show me a man that really walks with God, I'll show you a man of discipline. I'll show you a man that just doesn't go downstream. He doesn't float with dead fish. He doesn't go according to the course of this world. No, sir. If you ever get right with God, you'll have some discipline about you. The average American doesn't have a thimble full of discipline, including the church members. And many of us preachers do not have discipline in our lives. And yet, if you're going to be a disciple, you've got to have discipline. Now remember, I do not believe in disciplinary salvation, but I believe in disciplinary discipleship. I believe that you don't have to give up this or that or the other. Somebody asked me, said, well, Brother Wolf, you believe if I give up my cigarette smoking and my liquor and my pills and my dope and my cussing and my meanness and my lying and my cheating, do you believe that'd take me to heaven? Why, I guess it wouldn't. It'd take you straight to hell as you can go. Why, I guess it would. You'd say, why? Because you didn't put your trust in Jesus. Jesus is the one that takes people to heaven. Giving up something doesn't, I mean, turn your back on the devil. In the first place, I doubt if you could ever do it without the strength. Therefore, I do not say, fellas, you've got to give up your cigarettes. You've got to give up your liquor. You've got to give up this in order to go to heaven. But you've got to give up yourself to Jesus. And then when you do, he comes in, and then he takes the gospel broom. Boy, you talk about sweeping. Man, he sweeps all that trash out the back door. And he said, now, you don't need this anymore. Of course, the old flesh just said, oh, me. And there it goes. And sure enough, there it goes. He'll sweep it all out when you get right with the Lord. That's it. Now then, he got over in the land where he found some Jews, and he said, you know what I want you to do? He gave orders to his men. He said, I want you to pick out some Jew boys. Now, I've heard a lot about the Jews. See, those old kings had about scared the Jews anyhow, because the Jews had had so many miracles performed because of the presence of God. I mean, there's tremendous things that happened. I mean, crossing the Red Sea, dry shod, and eating manna from heaven every day, and drinking water from the rock, and the many wonderful miracles that the Lord, and so everybody's about half scared of them anyhow. And so he said, I tell you what I want to do. We're going to make an experiment. I want you to bring me back some Jew boys, and maybe a quartet of them if you want to. Bring 4 or 5 of them back, something like that. See, bring them back over here. And we're going to put them to the test, and we're going to prove that what we've got is just as good as what they call God's people, see. So here they come. They go over there, and they got old. Can anybody name them? Name some of them. Name the boys. Anybody help me? Name them. What's the first one? Meshach, one of them. Shadrach. Abednego.
You got three of them. Daniel. Well, we got them all right there. That's the four boys right there. Here they come. Now, your imagination could run a little bit and say, well, reckon what happened to their family? Well, they could have been killed. And these invading armies, they cared nothing about killing. I mean, they'd soon kill a mother, children. But they said, look here. That little boy looks pretty good. I pick him up. What's your name? Daniel. What's your name? Shadrach. What's your name? Meshach. Abednego. All right, come on. And so they put him in chains or took him over there. And so they got him over in the king's palace now. They struck it rich, didn't they? I mean, in the king's palace. Little old fellas brought all the way from their land. And now then, they're over there. And so they go to the table. Now, when they get to the table, they had a lot of strange foods on it. I mean, just a lot of things. Of course, you know, in a palace like that, they'd have the very richest of foods. I mean, they'd just have every kind of high-powered foods that you could have. And so, Daniel, they got the table all spread. Man, everything's fixed. And they got it all before them. Daniel, of course, they gave him some highfalutin names, you know. They really did, didn't they? Yes, sir. Let me see what they called him. Unto whom the prince of the eunuchs gave names, for he gave unto Daniel the name of Belteshazzar. Yeah. And to Hananiah of Shadrach, and to Mishael of Meshach, and to Azariah of Abednego. See, he had to rename them. Those names didn't suit them too well. But Daniel, here it is. Now here's where the trouble begins right here. But Daniel purposed in his heart. Whereabouts? In his heart. Now, the one thing I believe the Lord told me to tell y'all today, y'all have got to have a purpose. What's your purpose in being here? I mean, what do you have any purpose in life at all? You'd say, well, my purpose thus far has been to get some liquor and some dope and to live in sin, do what I want to do. That's not much purpose, is it? What is your purpose today? What's the purpose? You know, I get to flying along and I get maybe in some pretty bad weather and I call up the flight service. And I say, this is 4604 Fox. I'm requesting the weather. And they begin to tell me, see, sometimes, said, well, it's rain and bad visibility. And first thing you know, and maybe I'll be getting close to some airport. And you know what he asked me next? Because I'm kind of in a quandary. I'm trying to make up my decision, see what I'm going to do, whether I'm going on through or try to get there. You know what he'll say? 4604 Fox, what's your intentions? What do you intend to do? Are you coming on? Or are you going back? Listen. I remember one day down here at Valdosta, I said to the man, he said, the visibility is down and the ceiling's down. And he said, he said, what's your intentions? I said, I'm returning to Jacksonville. I'm going back. He said, I think you're wise to do that. And just as I made my turn to the right, under his directions, I looked over and saw the runway lights on and the beacon, see, that was on because of the bad weather. And I said, sir, I see the runway lights. I can see the lights of home. And if you will, let me come on in. He said, you have permission to come in. And so I went right on in. What's your intentions? I mean, what's your purpose in life? Have you ever thought about what do you plan to be in him? What's your purpose? What does the Lord want me to do? What is the thing that Paul asked the Lord on a Damascus road after he said, who art thou, Lord? He said, I'm Jesus. I'm Jesus, whom thou persecutest. And then the next question, he said, Lord, I'm reporting for duty. What wilt thou have me to do? What wilt thou have me to do? What do you want me to do? Now then, what's your purpose? Now Daniel purposed in his heart, number one, not to defile himself. I've never known of people that lived defiled lives, that ever served God, never minded anything, or ever lived a happy life. Never have. I've never known of dirty people that ever were happy. Never have. And I know a lot of people that wear nice clothes on the outside, dirty on the inside. I know of some businessmen that have made millions of dollars, and they'll curse every breath, and they'll tell smutty jokes. They're the filthiest mouth people. As far as I'm concerned, they're miserable rats. Miserable rats. I mean, they'll unkind to the people who work for them. They'll curse them. That'll curse them. That'll be brutal to them. As far as I'm concerned, they're just a bunch of rotten rats. See? Brother, what's your purpose?

0: to get saved, go home and clean out their house and fix up their house and take care of their family. I mean, they just go to cleaning up. Listen, I know of people that I've worked with that when I went in their homes, it was so filthy until I'd get nauseated just visiting in their home. You talk about dirty clothes, hadn't been washed for a month, looked like, and the old floors and the flies. I want you to know, we're having conventions in the house. I mean, they were just everywhere. But listen, I've seen those same people get saved and some sweet Christian ladies start visiting. And then I've gone back and the screens were on the windows and the floors were nice and clean. Same old house. See? What happened? Jesus came in. They got around God's people. And they said, you know, we want to be like God's people. We are one of God's people. That's right. He purposed in his heart not to defile himself. Not to defile himself by eating. Now, how did he do it? I'm not going to eat the king's meat. I'm not going to defile myself by eating the king's meat. Daniel purposed in his heart that he would not defile himself with a portion of the king's meat, nor with the wine which he drank. All right. Now, folks, here's what he said. This is in the Bible. He said that the meat that they put on the table would defile him, and the wine that they put on the table would defile him. Now, if wine was defiling back there then, it'd be defiling now. If it was unclean then, it's unclean now. It don't make any difference. I know you'd say, well, Brother Olaf, I just don't quite understand. I know of some preachers that drink wine. Sure. I know of some preachers that have cancer. But I don't have cancer just because they got it. Don't go by the preacher. Go by the book. What did the Bible say? He said he wasn't going to defile himself by drinking the king's wine. And I tell you something else. You can't get over this, boys. If you've never seen the Bible in your life, you've seen a many a defiled person that was a wino. You know, the one intoxicating beverage that I hate more than all the rest of them put together? It's BWR, beer. There's nothing that has so polluted the American people as drinking beer. Beer is the most brutalizing thing, I believe. I've seen more bruises on wives and children from beer guzzlers than I have anything else. See, whiskey paralyzes. Beer brutalizes. Beer will make you mean. You let a man or woman get to drinking beer, and the first thing you know, I'm telling you, they just somehow or another, it just turns loose the emotions of hell on the inside. And I've seen many a beer drinker. And then another thing, beer is the most time-consuming thing that you've ever done in your life. I know of people that'll go in a beer joint, that sit there and drink and say, bring me another bottle. Beer drinking is the number one enemy today in America because it's sort of popular, like cigarettes, you know. Well, I just had a beer. But you know what I'd do? And I know now all y'all sober here today. You know what I'd do? If I could, number one, I'd make it against the law to sell any kind of intoxicating beverage. Of course, I'd take dope and I'd take cigarettes and it'd be classed as a dope. I'd never, I couldn't more endorse making cigarettes or growing tobacco. I couldn't be tangled up in that kind of filth to save my life. You say, it's a big money industry. I know it. But it's the biggest killer that I know of. 600 people will be laid in the ground today because of cigarette cancer. And that'll be the same thing tomorrow. It happened that way yesterday. And I want you folks to know right now, anytime you've drunk and you've cheated and you've written hot checks and you forged somebody else's name, you've stolen like a dirty rat, you're guilty before God and you ought to ask God to forgive you. You're a sinner. And you need to come to the place where you admit you're a sinner. And you need to confess it to Jesus Christ and ask Him when you've cheated other people. I mean, you've taken money that didn't belong to you to get what you wanted. You're guilty before God of being a crook in the sight of God. And crookedness is sin. And sin's going to have to be punished. Jesus will take your sins in His own body. I believe that. I never have seen anybody on dope with what they wouldn't cheat and steal and lie and get everything they could from somebody else's work and making a living. I've seen it time and time and time again. Oh, my soul. How could you be right with the Lord? You can defile yourself by being crooked and dishonest. Now then, he's in trouble, boys, and he's going to get a lot of other people in trouble. And a Christian is going to get himself in trouble, and he's going to get other people in trouble, but he'll come on through it. You watch and see.
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I hope you're having a good day. Thank you for listening to Anchor Radio, CBC, Ordinetta.

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When thou sittest to eat with a ruler, consider diligently what is before thee, and put a knife to thy throat if thou be a man given to appetite. Be not desirous of his dainties, for they are deceitful meat. Labor not to be rich. Cease from thine own wisdom. Wilt thou set thine eyes upon that which is not? For riches certainly make themselves wings. They fly away as an eagle toward heaven. Eat thou not the bread of him that hath an evil eye, neither desire thou his dainty meats. For as he thinketh in his heart, so is he. Eat and drink, saith he to thee, but his heart is not with thee. The morsel which thou hast eaten shalt thou vomit up, and lose thy sweet words. Speak not in the ears of a fool, for he will despise the wisdom of thy words. Remove not the old landmark, and enter not into the fields of the fatherless. For their Redeemer is mighty, he shall plead their cause with thee. Apply thine heart unto instruction, and thine ears to the words of knowledge. Withhold not correction from the child, for if thou beatest him with the rod, he shall not die. Thou shalt beat him with the rod, and shalt deliver his soul from hell. My son, if thine heart be wise, my heart shall rejoice, even mine. Yea, my rein shall rejoice when thy lips shall speak right things. Let not thine heart envy sinners, but be thou in the fear of the Lord all the day long. For surely there is an end, and thine expectation shall not be cut off. Hear thou, my son, and be wise, and guide thine heart in the way. Be not among winebibbers, among riotous eaters of flesh. For the drunkard and the glutton shall come to poverty, and drowsiness shall clothe a man with rags. Hearken unto thy father that begat thee, and despise not thy mother when she is old. Buy the truth, and sell it not, also wisdom and instruction and understanding. The father of the righteous shall greatly rejoice, and he that begetteth a wise child shall have joy of him. Thy father and thy mother shall be glad, and she that bare thee shall rejoice. My son, give me thine heart, and let thine eyes observe my ways. For a whore is a deep ditch, and a strange woman is a narrow pit. She also lieth in wait as for a prey, and increaseth the transgressors among men. Who hath woe? Who hath sorrow? Who hath contentions? Who hath babbling? Who hath wounds without cause? Who hath redness of eyes? They that tarry long at the wine, they that go to seek mixed wine. Look not thou upon the wine when it is red, when it giveth his color in the cup, when it moveth itself aright. At last it biteth like a serpent, and stingeth like an adder. Thine eyes shall behold strange women, and thine heart shall utter perverse things. Yea, thou shalt be as he that lieth down in the midst of the sea, or as he that lieth on the top of a mast. They have stricken me, shalt thou say, and I was not sick. They have beaten me, and I felt it not. When shall I awake? I will seek it yet again. We trust that the power of God's Word on today's edition of Light for Your Pathway was a blessing. Tune in again to Light for Your Pathway.

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8: The comment button has been activated, so if you'd like to send a greeting this morning, we'd be glad to read it on the air. So let's get this morning going with some encouraging gospel music. Our first song goes out to Sylvia Candido entitled, Let the Church Arise by the Lone Star Baptist College.

We're glad you're spending some time with us this morning. The comment button has been activated, so feel free to check in. Here's one from Marlus Flores entitled Beauty from Brokenness by the Riley Family.

That was Remind Me, Dear Lord by the Mac Hills, requested by Ayuni Grace Maliari. Well, it's 16 minutes past the hour and it's currently 25.4 degrees. The forecast is calling for a high today of 27 with 92% chance of rain. And here's a song requested by Patricia Ventura, I Woke Up This Morning by the Faith Music Missions.

All right, it's time for our first trivia question here on Good Morning Urdaneta. You'll want to have your companion app ready because we'll be sending out today's trivia question during our next song. So the first five listeners with the correct answer will receive 2 song credits. And the second person who answers correctly will also receive a 10 peso voucher. So here's our trivia song requested by John Chua with the message, Good morning sa lahat. Good morning din po. And this song was performed by Abigail Miller.

Our trivia question was, in the Lord's Prayer, what follows the line, "Hallowed be thy name"? The correct answer is, "Thy kingdom come." Congratulations to Patricia Ventura. You were the second person with the correct answer, and you win a 10 peso voucher. And the remaining listeners with the correct answer were Leon Paz, Jan Chua, Karen Trumpo, and Prudencio Ulep Sr. Each of you received 2 song credits, and everyone who had the correct answer will receive a point toward this week's total. And here's our next song requested by Jason Peralta, "I Need You More Today" by Alvin and Brooke Martinez.

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It's an exciting time where we feature the requests, comments, and jokes of our teen listeners. That's Teen Talk this evening at 5 p.m. Our next song goes out to Prudencio Ulop Sr. entitled I Love You This Much by the Commonwealth.

That was Blessed Be the Name of the Lord by the Epleys, requested by the Carolino family. And here's our next song, requested by Rosemary Gutierrez, performed by the Golden State Baptist College.

Well, it's trivia time once again here on Good Morning Urdaneta. Get those companion apps ready because we'll be sending out today's trivia question during this next song. And the first five listeners with the correct answer will receive two song credits. And the first person who answers correctly will also receive a 10 peso voucher to our school canteen. Our trivia song goes out to Lolita Rosario. I mean, Fake Nimon, God of Wonders by the Hiles Anderson College.

That was A Beautiful Morning by the Hooker Family, requested by Prudencio Ulop Sr. So our trivia question this morning was, which animal skins dyed red were used as an offering to help make the tabernacle? The correct answer is ram skins dyed red. So congratulations to Lay and Paz, because you were the first person with the correct answer, so you win a 10 peso voucher. The other listeners with the correct answer were John Chua, Sheena Mae Gutierrez, and Prudencio Ulop Sr. You each received 2 song credits. And here's our next song, requested by Marlus Flores, entitled Perfect Rest by the Bible Truth Music.

0: That was New Day Dawning by the Golden State Baptist College, requested by Karen Trumpo. Well, that brings us to the end of another broadcast here on Good Morning Urdaneta. Thank you for spending part of your morning with us.
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0: Our final song this hour goes out to Elsa Trinidad, entitled My Grace is Sufficient by Nickelodeon and Alicia Reagan. I'm Grace Abela.
1: And I'm Janelle Garcia. Thank you, everyone, and have a great day.